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I'm gonna-

0: She has certainly come a long way from the days of American Idol. Lorna Lena, a bona fide superstar. All my exes here on the Con Man Show. Looking great on a Saturday night, folks. My best suggestion, batten down the hatches and hang on to your britches. More great music on the way. Requested Hardy and Tucker Whitmore next.
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0: Southwest Oklahoma's real country giant, KFXI, Marlow, Lawton, Fort Sill, and Comanche.
1: I'm Carmen Roberts. The U.S. military strikes three Iranian oil tankers after Tehran fired missiles at an American aircraft carrier.
2: CENTCOM Commander Admiral Brad Cooper released this statement saying, "Let the message to the IRGC be clear. If you shoot at two of our ships, we will impose an even higher economic cost, taking out three of yours." And the United States says they remain prepared should there be additional missile fire against warships.
1: Fox's Trey Yingston, Tel Aviv. Americans are paying the most ever for gas over a Labor Day weekend. AAA says the national average is $4.15 a gallon, 94 cents more than last year.
3: Trump yesterday argued the new pipelines in transportation routes across the Middle East could reduce the world's reliance on the Strait of Hormuz.
1: Fox's Alex Hogan at the White House. 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

Boy, if you like that tune, you're going to love the rest of the album entitled That's Just Me. It drops September 18th, Riley Green and Change My Mind. It's Con Man taking good care of you folks, looking down the barrel of a fully loaded hour's worth of absolutely killer country music. Nothing but the best will do. We've got a big hit on the way here from John Party. Going to kick them boots off right up to this one from Chris Young.

0: Great to see those guys back in full swing. Dan and Shay, their latest in Say So. Stick tight, folks. Mark and Wallen and Jordan Davis next.
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0: Oklahoma's real country giant. KFXI, Marlowe, Lawton, Fort Sill, and Anadarko.
1: I'm Roger Stern. More of us are taking to the sky this Labor Day weekend.
2: Through Monday, the TSA expects to screen 10.1 million passengers, just short of last year's busier-than-usual Labor Day weekend, which reached nearly 10.4 million.
1: Fox's Jonathan Sarri, and the Iran war is driving up oil prices. AAA says folks are spending 94 cents a gallon more than last year. And speaking of that war, the U.S. fired on three Iranian oil tankers after Iran fired at two U.S. Navy ships.
3: CENTCOM Commander Admiral Brad Cooper released this statement saying, "Let the message to the IRGC be clear. If you shoot at two of our ships, we will impose an even higher economic cost, taking out three of yours."
1: Fox's Trey Yingst. 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

He is back and on top of his game, getting ready to drop a brand new album September 25th entitled Silver Sands Marina. And on it, you'll find that one going to carry on. It's Con Man Live and Loud. Folks, looking great here on your Labor Day holiday weekend. Bunch of big hits already picked out on a Saturday night, including Miranda Lambert lined up in just a second. We got George Burge picked out after this one from Chris Jansen, throwing out some

0: You know, he's got a new album set to drop in early 2027, and on it you'll find that one, Bitten By Now, Morgan Wallen, here on The Con Man Show. More great music straight ahead, folks. Stick tight.
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slows me up. See, it's the first place we made love, where we used to sit and talk on the tailgate all night long. But now she

something.

0: West Oklahoma's real country giant. KFXI, Marlow, Lawton, Fort Sill, and Anadarko.
1: I'm Chris DeMayo. Two people are rescued alive in the mass flooding in Nepal.
2: A woman was found submerged underneath a building, found alive 10 days after the deadly flash flood ripped through villages along the Himalayan border between Nepal and China. Crews gave her water and a blanket before rushing her to a hospital. Meanwhile, another miracle. A man was found inside a 740-foot tunnel at a hydropower project.
1: That's Fox's Stephanie Bennett. 75 Americans are still unaccounted for. U.S. forces launching strikes on three Iranian oil tankers after Iran sent missiles at two American warships.
3: There are indications that the United States actually communicated with these vessels beforehand to ensure that sailors on board were not killed.
1: Fox's Trey Yinks, the American warships not hit by the Iranian missiles. 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

0: Southwest Oklahoma's real country giant, KFXI, Marlow, Lawton, Fort Sill, and Bray.
1: Fox News. I'm Deborah Valentine. The U.S. military says it has struck three Iranian oil tankers after Navy warships were targeted with ballistic missiles. Fox's Trey Yingst reports.
2: You still have the IRGC launching attacks in this area, and they have now expanded those attacks, not just targeting commercial vessels, but also the U.S. military.
1: The U.S. military says two Iranian oil carriers were permanently disabled, and a third unladen one was destroyed. Renewed talks on ending Russia's war in Ukraine. Russian President Vladimir Putin meeting with U.S. envoys Steve Witkoff and Jared Kushner at the Kremlin.
3: No breakthroughs were announced, but Putin's foreign policy advisor called the talks constructive and useful. The two men meet next with Ukraine's President Zelensky.
1: Fox's Jill Nato reporting from Washington. The two U.S. envoys meet with Ukraine's president on Sunday. 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

0: your Southwest Oklahoma's real country giant, KFXI, Marlow, Lawton, Fort Sill, and Comanche.
1: News. I'm Chris DeMeo. U.S. forces launching strikes on three Iranian oil tankers after Iran sent missiles at two American warships.
2: There are indications that the United States actually communicated with these vessels beforehand to ensure that sailors on board were not killed.
1: Fox's Trey Yingst, the American warships not hit by the Iranian missiles. The White House taking a victory lap this Labor Day weekend after the release of the latest jobs report. It showed 162,000 jobs were created last month.
3: President Trump wanted to celebrate Labor Day big. And how did he do it? By tripling expectations. All the economists said between 50 to 55,000. And what happens? We triple it to 162,000.
1: Acting Labor Secretary Keith Sonderling on Fox's The Big Weekend Show, the unemployment rate holding steady at 4.1%. Two pilots dead after their jet crashed at an air show in Greece. 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

0: That's Lainey Wilson, Phone Keys Wallet. I'm Rich Krieger. Tucker Wetmore up next.
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1: Fox News, I'm Deborah Valentine. U.S. Envoys Steve Witkoff and Jared Kushner plan to meet with Ukrainian President Zelensky today amid a renewed push for peace. We get more from Fox's Jill Nato in Washington.
2: Both Russia and Ukraine called off airstrikes against each other's capitals through the weekend, while Witkoff and Kushner are in the region.
1: The two U.S. envoys met with Russia's president on Saturday. Russia's foreign minister called the talks productive and useful. Two people have been pulled alive from the rubble 10 days after catastrophic flooding struck Nepal. Fox's Stephanie Bennett.
3: A woman was found submerged underneath a building, found alive 10 days after the deadly flash flood ripped through villages along the Himalayan border between Nepal and China.
1: A man was found inside a tunnel at a hydropower project. Over 1,300 people are confirmed dead. Thousands more remain missing, including 75 Americans. 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

0: That's Dan and Shay with Say So. I'm Rich Krieger. Coming up next, Luke Combs.
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0: Southwest Oklahoma's real country giant. KFXI, Marlow, Lawton, Fort Sill, and Rush Springs.
1: I'm Chris DeMeo. U.S. envoys meet with Russian President Vladimir Putin in the hopes of restarting peace talks with Ukraine.
2: U.S. envoy Steve Witkoff and Jared Kushner were at the Kremlin meeting with Vladimir Putin behind closed doors for more than 3 hours Saturday. No breakthroughs were announced, but Putin's foreign policy advisor called the talks constructive and useful.
1: Fox's Jill Nato. The White House taking a victory lap this Labor Day weekend after the release of the latest jobs report. It showed 162,000 jobs were created last month.
3: President Trump wanted to celebrate Labor Day big. And how did he do it? By tripling expectations. All the economists said between 50 to 55,000. And what happens? We triple it to 162,000.
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0: That's Tucker Wetmore, Wind Up Missing You. Kenny Chesney before that. I'm Rich Krieger, and Parmalee is up next.
1: Laying down in southwest Oklahoma, KFXI, Foxy 92.

0: Southwest Oklahoma's real country giant, KFXI, Marlow, Lawton, Fort Sill, and Elmore City.
1: Valentine. U.S. envoys Steve Witkoff and Jared Kushner are scheduled to meet with Ukrainian President Volodymyr Zelensky today in Kyiv amid a push for peace with Russia. Fox's Jill Nader reports it comes a day after the envoys met with Russia's president in Moscow.
2: No breakthroughs were announced, but Putin's foreign policy advisor called the talks constructive and useful.
1: The two sides have temporarily suspended attacks. Republicans hold their first ever midterm convention this week in the Lone Star State. Fox's Eben Brown.
3: Unlike presidential conventions, there will be no delegate count for nominations, nor will there be party platform debates or resolutions.
1: MAGA Incorporated, the super PAC linked to President Trump, has pledged $10 million in ad spending to support Republican Texas Attorney General Ken Paxton in his tight Senate race against Democrat State Representative James Tallarico. 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

0: That's Riley Green with Think As You Drunk, a little sampling of the late, great Toby Keith on that song. Scotty McCreery and Hootie and the Blowfish before that. I'm Rich Krieger. Another hour's worth of great country music on the way. We'll kick it off next with Morgan Wallen.
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horseback. Now he's a buckskin, 15 hands, 5-time team road champion. She never liked him, she don't need him. Hell, she don't even know how to feed him. She ain't a cowgirl,

0: That's Morgan Wallen, Been By Now. Jason Aldean before that. I'm Rich Krieger. Coming up next, Jelly Roll.
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1: News. I'm Deborah Valentine. U.S. Envoy Steve Witkoff and Jared Kushner plan to meet with Ukrainian President Zelensky today amid a renewed push for peace. Here's Fox's Jill Nato.
2: Both Russia and Ukraine called off airstrikes against each other's capitals through the weekend while Witkoff and Kushner are in the region.
1: The two U.S. envoys met with Russia's president on Saturday, although no major progress was reported. The Republican National Committee has announced keynote speakers for this week's first ever 2026 Republican midterm convention on Wednesday and Thursday in Dallas. President Trump is scheduled to deliver the night one keynote address and night two closing remarks. Vice President J.D. Vance will give the night two keynote address. Additional speakers include Treasury Secretary Scott Bessent. 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

to the case of country music versus any other music on the radio, we, the judge and jury, find that those other stations are guilty of not playing good music. Yeah. Case dismissed.

0: I mean, he might take it personally that he's listed at last. That's Lainey Wilson.
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0: West Oklahoma's real country giant, KFXI, Marlowe, Lawton, Fort Sill, and Indiahoma.
1: I'm Jack Callahan. U.S. envoys Steve Witkoff and Jared Kushner scheduled to meet with Ukraine's President Zelensky today in Kyiv amid the push for peace with Russia. This a day after the envoys met with Russia's President Putin.
2: No breakthroughs were announced, but Putin's foreign policy advisor called the talks constructive and useful.
1: Fox's Jill Nato, the two sides have temporarily suspended attacks on the other's capital. Republicans holding their first ever midterm convention, this week. Fox's Evan Brown.
3: Unlike presidential conventions, there will be no delegate count for nominations, nor will there be party platform debates or resolutions.
1: MAGA Incorporated, the super PAC linked to President Trump, has pledged $10 million in ad spending to support Republican Texas Attorney General Ken Paxton in his tight Senate race against State Representative James Tallarico. 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

Zach John King is on the way. And does your dog like country music? I say yes. I'll explain coming up.

0: Giant, KFXI, Marlowe, Lawton, Fort Sill, and Wauregan.
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2: Philippians chapter 2, verses 1 through 4. Therefore, if there is any consolation in Christ, if any comfort of love, if any fellowship of the Spirit, if any affection and mercy, fulfill my joy by being like-minded. Everybody say like-minded. Having the same love, being of one accord, of one mind. Let nothing be done through selfish ambition or conceit, but in lowliness of mind, let each esteem others better than himself. Let each of you look out not only for his own interests, but also for the interests of others. Let's pray. Dear Heavenly Father, we thank you so much that we can be here tonight. Lord, I thank you that you have ordered the steps of each and every one of us back to this house tonight, that we could learn together, that we can just lift up the name of Jesus. Thank you for the spirit of worship in this house. Thank you for the spirit of ministry that's in this church. God, we just give you thanks, honor, and glory for all that you're doing. Lord, we ask that you would have your way tonight. God, help us to decrease so that you would increase. Let your spirit fill this house from the door to the, from the back to the front, and from the side to the side. God, let everything that we do before you and by you, God, have your way in this house. We are here to lift you up and not ourselves. Nothing that we do is worthy, but you are a worthy God, worthy to worship, worthy to lift up, worthy to learn about, worthy to study, worthy to serve. God, we just love you. We thank you. Ask that you continue to have your way. In Jesus' name we pray. Amen. So, in discussing unity, you know, we live in a world that's marked by division. It's marked by conflict. It is marked by self-centeredness. Did you ever think, remember before there were phones? The phone was what you had to go into the house to get, and then you had to... And so to do that, and you better have something important to stop somebody's day to make them go pick up a phone that you're ringing, not just call to chit-chat, but you better have something important because somebody had to stop what they were doing. And then phones became a little bit more commonplace. And then people get a little bit more chit-chatty. That's why you realize more phone companies, through studies, realize how much more time people were spending on phones. That's why your phone cord went from 6-inch to 8-inch to 3-foot to 4-foot to 6-foot. And I remember my mom would be talking on the phone and she'd be cooking and they're like a 10-foot cord all the way across the kitchen and she's cooking doing this. But we spend more time on these things. Now look at today. There are actually people, you know, who their job, their only job, the only thing they contribute to society is they are a social media influencer. And all they do is sit around with their phone or their iPad or whatever on a little stand and they record themselves dancing or talking or, look at the amount of commentators that we have today. They say outlandish things. They say things that are opposed to the norm. Have you ever found yourself in that pattern where you find a commentator you like listening to and then suddenly they really go off the rails and you're like, man, what happened to that guy? I used to really agree with them and buy into what they say and they went off the rails. It's called hype. When the listening audience or the viewing audience starts getting low, they cause chaos. That'll work. Synonymous with the word I can't say. They cause chaos. They need to get that viewership back up. So then if you're mad at them, then you'll listen to them to at least tell them how stupid they were and how I used to agree with them. And what happened to you? It doesn't matter. It still gets views. Views on social media equal monetization. So even if you're just getting on there to say how stupid that you've become, you're getting exactly what they're asking for. So this it's all about self-centeredness. Listen to me. Listen to what I have to say because I have all the answers. And there's so many of us. I'm the voice for millions and I'm the voice for thousands. There was already somebody who was a voice for hundreds and thousands of millions long before a microphone was ever invented. And as a matter of fact, I was listening to a I was listening to a sermon just last night going to work, and he was discussing how it was Christianity that really led to the topple of the Roman Empire. It was Christianity that toppled such a brutal regime, and it did it through love and through peace and through preaching of this new gospel. Toppled one of the greatest empires in the world, and not one of these were around. They had to travel. They had to get it out. But when your message is true and your message is fire, people will spread the message. You won't have to put yourself on the pedestal. You don't have to put yourself in the center. The message was the center, and that's why the message worked. But God's design for his people is radically different. It is the exact opposite of division, conflict, and self-centeredness. And we're going to talk about harmony in the church. It's not accidental. It's not accidental. It's something that we have to strive for. It's something that we have to work towards. First of all, it is spiritual. Harmony in the church is spiritual. That's why we have song and praise. That's why we start out. It's not a filler. Singing and pray, the song part that we do isn't a filler. It's not a warm-up, okay? It's not a warm-up for the sermon. As a matter of fact, I don't know about you. I've been in several services in my life where we don't get past that part. Because when the praises go up, God's glory comes down. When we are worshiping him, we are inviting his presence. And I've been in services where we didn't get past the music. And God's like, that's exactly what I was looking for. I needed a church that was unified in worship and ready to receive the word, and he took over from there. So prayer and worship, song and praise, is spiritual. Psalm 47, 6 through 7 says, sing praises to God, sing praises. Sing praises to our King, sing praises. For God is the King of all the earth. Sing praises with understanding. Psalm 96, 1 through 3 says, oh, sing to the Lord a new song. Sing to the Lord all the earth. Sing to the Lord, bless his name. Proclaim the good news of his salvation from day to day. Declare his glory among the nations, his wonders among the people. And there are several songs, or several verses about songs. And if you read a lot of them, you will find the common theme about almost any time that singing is mentioned, so is worship. They go hand in hand. But we sing a new song. We sing to God. We'll get that in a minute. Praise. Psalm 47:1 says, oh, clap your hands, all you people. Shout to God with the voice of triumph. So sing. Clap your hands. Shout to God. I don't know. I haven't done a long study. I don't know at what time churches got quiet. But when the church was born, when the people of the way started, it wasn't quietly. Matter of fact, the birth of the church was bloody. Jesus Christ shed his blood so we could do what we're doing right now. And we were born through bloodshed. But you know what? After that, there was praise. There was lifting up of hands. There was laying on of hands. There was singing. There was shouting. I don't know at what time the church decided to turn the volume down on praise and decided to let the world get loud. But it says, the Bible says to praise him. Psalm 96:4 says, for the Lord is great and greatly to be praised. If our God is so big and so good, why are we so quiet? Oh, yeah, because we don't want to wake up the people who are sleeping. It's okay. Sometimes we need to clap. It's okay to say amen. It is okay to clap your hands. It's okay to lift your hands. It's okay to get excited in church, because people don't come into church to be bored with you. They didn't say, I sleep really good at church. I find I get the best sleep at church. So I try to pick the churches that I sleep the best at. No, people are looking for the church, or for a church where the word is alive. They look for a church that they want to go to, that they can't wait to get to, where they feel loved and they feel accepted and the Spirit of the Lord is moving, because they come in here needing something. We're all here because we need something. We need that Jesus, that perfectly Jesus size shape in our heart, filled with a perfect Jesus, because we are imperfect people. And that's what they're here looking for. And when you sit, and when we sit here stuffy, what kind of experience is that? What kind of experience is that? If they wanted to be quiet, they would have stayed home and been quiet. They wanted to go somewhere where the name of Jesus is being said and it's being lifted up. They get enough. They get enough over their phone and in the world of go home. The world's falling apart. It's going to Hades in a handbasket. Go home, shut the door, stock up on food and toilet paper, and don't go out unless you have to because you'll probably die. They got that part. They don't want to be stuffed up in their homes. They don't want to sit there by themselves. They're tired of being on their phone. They're tired of being influenced by people who don't have anything for them. They want to be in a church family. They want to be unified with a body of believers who lift up the name of Jesus, who are seeking the presence of the very God who made them. Lift up the name of Jesus. Psalm 134, verse 2 says, lift up your hands in the sanctuary. This is a sanctuary, in case anyone's forgot. This is where the Bible says to lift up your hands. Feel free to do so. 1 Timothy 2 and 8, I desire, therefore, that the men pray everywhere, lifting up holy hands without wrath and doubting. So everywhere, we can lift up our hands. We can lift up praise to God anywhere, in the middle of a football field, of a Mighty Mighty football field, in the middle of a restaurant, in the middle of anywhere that we were at, we can praise the Lord. Have you ever been sitting in a restaurant and someone over here, their regular voice on a scale of 1 to 10, they speak at a full 10, they just loud talking the whole time, and then every other word that comes out of their mouth is pretty inappropriate for anybody under the age of 13? And everyone, now when's the first, you ever seen anybody get, hey, if you, who confronts them? Does anybody confront them? Well, I mean, sometimes, but, you know, I've never seen, you know, I'll hear somebody loud. I don't ever see somebody get up and say, hey, you need to quit talking like that. Because everybody's got a right to the freedom of speech, right? When did that become acceptable? Because there was a time. There was a time. That was a huge no-no. Huge no-no. And matter of fact, if you were that guy, the rest of the men in the restaurant would have stood up and probably clobbered you. And we don't do that anymore. We don't stand up for that anymore. But you know what? You know what I have found? Works 100% of the time. 100% of the time. When your food comes, pray as loud as they're talking. Absolutely works 100% of the time because they get the message. God's word has authority over the world. If you've ever been anywhere with Chris and he prays, everyone's going to hear it. But I'm okay with that. They should, because you know what? We've been places before and he prayed and they stopped eating and waited for us to finish prayer. God's word has that authority and it has that power. It really does. But you find it here. You find it here. We have to learn about it here. This is where we come to be unified. This is where the bond starts. When we sing together, when we praise together, we are unified in giving glory to God. Harmony is intentional. Okay? Harmony is intentional. What does that mean? It's with a purpose. I don't get up, put my clothes on, go out, get in my car, drive out to the road and go, all right, now what am I going to do? Trust me, if I'm getting up, putting my clothes on, and leaving, I'm going somewhere. I got a purpose. I've got an intent. There's something I'm going to do. Harmony was intended from the beginning. God didn't say, I'm going to make this world. I'm going to make these people, and then I'm going to kind of see how it goes. We'll just see where we need to go. We'll kind of see where they end up, and then I'll kind of adjust fire if I need to. And let's just make a bunch of these little morons and see what happens. And we'll put them on a planet together and shake it up and see if they fight. That's not what he did at all. He had a perfect purpose and a perfect plan from the moment that we were formed. Turn to Ephesians 3. Turn your Bibles to Ephesians 3. We're going to read verses 8 through 12. Now, I'm going to try to keep us out of the weeds as we go through this part. If I start getting lost, then just somebody bump me. Ephesians 3, verses 8 through 12. To me, who am less than the least of all the saints, that is lowliness, that is meekness, who is less than the least of all saints, this grace was given that I should preach among the Gentiles the unsearchable riches of Christ. And to make all see what is the fellowship of the mystery, which from the beginning of the ages, say from the beginning, has been hidden in God, who created all things through Jesus Christ. right there. The Old Testament concealed, the New Testament revealed. To the intent that now the manifold wisdom of God, manifold meaning all-encompassing, everything that God is, everything that God knows, everything that God gives us, everything that we believe, this manifold wisdom of God might be made known by the church. Did you catch that? If you don't have that underscored in your Bible, I would recommend you do that. By the church, to be made known by the church. Now you're here to be for me to make it known to you. But it is incumbent upon us, and it is our job for us to make it known. It doesn't say to be known to the church. It says to be known by the church. And who? By the church, to the principalities and powers in heavenly places. According to the eternal purpose which he accomplished in Christ Jesus our Lord, in whom we have boldness and access with confidence through faith in him. Now hold on to that. By the church, to the principalities and powers in heavenly places. Now turn your Bibles over to 1 Peter 1:12 real quick.

First Peter chapter 1, verse 12. I think I actually want to go back further. We'll go back to verse 10. Let's start 1 Peter chapter 1, verse 10. Of this salvation, the prophets have inquired and searched carefully. Now, he's talking about the prophets. So who is he? Where are we referring to? Old Testament. So the prophets have inquired and searched carefully who prophesied of the grace that would come to you, the Old Testament concealed, searching what or what manner of time the Spirit of Christ who was in them was indicating when he testified beforehand the sufferings of Christ and the glories that would follow. To them was revealed that, not to themselves, now get that, not to themselves, to them it was revealed that, not to themselves, this prophecy, this message, this coming of the Son of God was not for them. They knew it was coming for us, you, not them, but for you, for us right now. Revealed that not to themselves, but to us, they were ministering the things which now have been reported to you through those who have preached the gospel to you by the heavenly Spirit sent from heaven, things which angels desire to look into. So hold that. Flip back there. Flip back to Ephesians. Don't lose your place. Made known that the manifold wisdom of God might be made known by the church to the principalities and powers in the heavenly places. And it says, and then in 1 Peter it says, things which angels desire to look into. This salvation, are we unified in this? This salvation that we have, grace given, grace and mercy beyond measure is given to us, and the angels say, what is this that they are getting that I cannot have? You realize angels aren't saved. They're not saved beings. They're made. They're purposely built. We are a little lower than the angels. They are purposely built. Now, they must go in the name of God, and we know they're sentient because as they speak to one another, and they know that they have missions, and they know how to carry that mission out. However, an angel cannot say, Lord, I give it all to you. My righteousness is as filthy rags. They don't have that ability. We who are made a little lower than the angels do. And they look upon this. And this what he's talking about, this grace, this prophesied grace, which is the Holy Spirit given to those who are undeserving of it. The angels desire to look into this. And it is our job. It is our job to take that message to men and women, boys and girls. This message that something that the angels can't even have. They desire to look into. They'd want to know more about it. How can this be done? What is being done here? They rejoice in heaven. Angels rejoice in heaven when we turn to God, when we repent. They take our prayers to the altar of God. We've talked about that. They pour our prayers on the altar before the throne. And they still desire to look into the salvation that we have. I'm saying all this. I hope I'm making the point. It's a really big deal. This is not a little thing. This is a huge thing. This is a really big deal. It's not something that we should pass by lightheartedly. This was from the beginning. This was prophesied. This was built on before the foundations of the earth was laid. This harmony was intended. This grace was intended. This harmony, not harmony, we get along, kumbaya, this harmony with the gospel of Jesus Christ, the understanding of the grace of salvation of Jesus Christ. I'll stop belay. If you don't get it now, then you don't have it. Harmony through the reconciliation of Jesus Christ has ever been the eternal purpose of God. And we have to be unified in the understanding of that, in the magnitude of that, to know that, to understand the importance of this message that we have been given the commission to talk about. Harmony is commanded. Turn to 1 Corinthians 12.

0: 1 Corinthians 12, we're going to read 12 through 14. First Corinthians chapter 12, verses 12 through 14. For as the body is one and has many members, but all the members of that one body, being many, are one body, so also is Christ. For by one Spirit we were all baptized into one body, whether Jews or Greeks, whether slaves or free. We have all been made to drink into one Spirit. For in fact, the body is not one member, but many. And go to verses 24 to 26 of the same chapter. 24 to 26 of the same chapter. But our presentable parts have no need. But God composed the body, having given greater honor to that part which lacks it. Meaning me, the least of all, the lowliest. That there should be no schism. Say no schism. If you don't have that underscored in your Bible, underscore that in your Bible. This is linchpin, ladies and gentlemen. This is absolutely crux of the word. This is the linchpin part of the one body, one spirit, one faith, one Lord, one baptism. No schism. Because anything with a schism is fractured, and it is no longer one. No schism in the body, but that the members should have the same care for one another. And if one member suffers, then all members suffer with it. So I says, the Bible says, rejoice with those who rejoice, and lament with those who lament. If one member is honored, then all the members rejoice with it. Perfect example. Kelton's up here singing. I could not be more proud. Like, there's nothing you could have given me that would have made me happier than to watch my children leading worship. Not being the boss of it, but saying what leading is, follow me. I'm worshiping. Come lead with me. What greater good is there? There's one body into which we are baptized into by one Spirit. That's uniform. It didn't say, now it says multiple members, but it doesn't say multiple bodies, right? Multiple parts of one body, baptized into one body. We're not this, and this body doesn't, and the one body, this part of the body doesn't get a little bit of this Spirit, and this part of the body gets a little bit of that Spirit. There's one body, and there's one Spirit, and we're all baptized into it. Now, sometimes the body can get a little tight for all of us. And sometimes we may get a little bit tired of being stuffed into this one body with this so-and-so over here who doesn't have a good attitude about being in this body with us. And this is what we talked about earlier in the devotion. It's not our job. It's not everyone's job to correct the unruly members of the body. God's body, the body that he builds, is perfect. He doesn't need your help to, he doesn't need our help. He allows us, he uses us to maybe fix broken parts or to address the broken parts so that he can mend them. But when we are in that body of Christ, that by no means makes any of us in charge of that body of Christ. Nobody's in charge of the body, but we are all members of the body. It is commanded that we be in one body. It is not Vimy Ridge Baptist Church and Pastor David Hale. It is not Vimy Ridge Baptist Church and Brother Phil. Presenting Vimy Ridge Baptist Church and Brother Phil. No one says, I would like you to come to church this weekend if you could. I go to Vimy Ridge Baptist Church and Sister Gail. They're going, oh, Sister Gail. Well, I didn't know she was there. Well, I'm definitely going. Or they may be like, oh, well, I was going to go. But you know how Sister Gail is. She'll talk your leg off. No, I'm just teasing. But it's not us plus anything. It's not Vine Ridge Baptist Church plus another. And it's not Jesus plus anything, right? Because Jesus plus one is none. Jesus plus none is just Jesus. We don't need to present ourselves in front of, behind, or nothing. Matter of fact, if you went dig down about 10 feet below the church, and I'll be a little bit below that in the order of how important I am in the grand scheme of things. I'm nobody. If a meteor falls on me right now, literally nothing is going to change in any of your guys' lives. You're going to have to fix the roof, and then you're going to keep moving on. Nobody carries that much importance that it really stops the show. Because last time I checked, this message was being spread a long time before I got here. And it'll continue to be spread a long time after I'm gone. But my job is to be unified with you in the body now to do my part. What is my part? To take the gospel of Jesus Christ to men and women, boys and girls, as many as I possibly can while I'm here. To teach them, to lead them, to be an example for them. Unity is not uniformity. It's the hearts joined together in Christ. And this is going to be a while, so buckle up. No, I'm just kidding. We're gonna stop right there before we get into the next part. As we go through this earlier in the staff meeting, the devotional, you have a prayer list for this week. For those of you who weren't there in the devotional, what is this prayer list? I would just encourage you to pray for the things this week, to be in prayer for peace and harmony in your own life, okay? You are responsible for your walk with God. You are also responsible for praying for peace and harmony in your own life and letting God take control of those storms. Remember, they woke Jesus up in the storm. He was asleep in the storm. Why would he be bothered? He knows he's not going to drown. But they were worried, and he steps out and says, "Peace, be still," and it was over. And he commands the wind and the wind and the waves. He commands the storms in your life too, I assure you. Be in prayer this week for that, for yourself. You've got to take care of yourself. But be in prayer for upcoming Sunday that Brother David hasn't made a huge mistake. I'm just pestering. Nathan, you're good to go. It's not you. It's not you I'm talking about. But be in prayer this week as we continue our study in unity. I know you may be like, "Oh man, it's unity on Sunday morning. It's unity on Sunday night. It's unity on Wednesday." Feel free to study about unity on your own. I hope we are in unity, being in our Bible every day. You are going to get the most out of that time if we're all doing it together. If your wife's doing it or your husband's doing it, you need to do it together. It's hard to have discussions on things that you are not on the same page about. But when you're both reading the Bible, yeah, I just read that too. What does the footnotes of your Bible say? This is what the footnotes of my Bible says. And then here you are having a discussion about what your Bible says. You're laughing, James. Is it a discussion or does it get a little heated? Give me that Bible. But yeah, absolutely. And that's exactly what Bible reading should be doing. That's the whole point of all of this. Did you understand what you just read?
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2: If you have your Bibles, please join me in Hebrews chapter 11. Hebrews chapter 11, beginning in verse 7. So excited that your new pastor has landed here as of yesterday. What a generous church you are to come help them unload. I think you got it done like in Oklahoma record time, maybe because of the heat, but like 1 hour and unloaded. That's all it took for Carol and I in the early years when we were pulling a four-horse trailer behind us because we didn't have that much stuff. We could like unload in like 30 minutes. As long as I had my guns and my stuff unloaded, I was good to go. So at any rate, you're going to get to hear some good preaching, and what a blessing it's been. Look forward to tonight. I plan on just sharing with you my heart about one issue and what I think God wants me to say as we leave here. But look forward to just some encouraging fellowship with y'all. And it's a little bit difficult to wrap up, 2 years of my life, which is like really precious right now in this time of life, 2 years of my life spent here, and really grateful for God to give us the gift of being with you when we could have been in all those other places. Several years ago, the second church that called me as pastor was in central Missouri. We were excited to go because the first church we had been in had been very difficult. It had been very challenging, and this church that we were headed to turned out to be a lot like Elmore. It was a church where we had a lot of healing occur. They loved up on us. We loved them. And very quickly, we started, but they, you know, obviously needed some challenges. They needed to grow, and we started to see some people come to Christ. It was exciting. And I found out the very first time I was there the cost of a church fight. Because we went to baptize, you know, and they said, I said, what do you do? And one of the dairy farmers there said, well, you just go in the back and turn the water on, you know, and you got to kind of watch it, but, you know, you turn it off when it gets ready. And said, but don't worry about it, you know, it'll be okay. So, at any rate, I turned the water on and wound up flooding the church. And they said, hey, it's not your fault. I flooded the church. It's not your fault. Because there should have been an overflow pipe there. And I said, why wasn't there an overflow pipe there? Because we got in a church fight before you came, and some of us wanted an overflow pipe and the rest of us didn't. We got into a battle over it and decided not to spend $10 and buy an overflow pipe. And so I flooded the church, which cost a lot more. So we were learning as we were going, but anyway, we started to see people saved, and they were being, you know, I was getting up there to baptize people. And I don't think I've shared this story with you because it's so embarrassing for me, but God taught me a lot as a young pastor in this. There was a woman that we were able to see come to Jesus in her 50s. She had been in another church, and she had had kind of a tough life, but a sweet lady and so ready for God to just do things in her life. It was great to see her saved. And so I went to her house to talk to her about baptism. She says, I don't think I can do that. And I said, why? And she said, I'm scared to death of water. And I said, I know. I've talked to a lot of people who are afraid of water, but it's okay because it's not like that you're going to be going under. You know, you're going to be under for just a second. I explained to her the whole process. We went through that. I tried to calm her nerves. I quoted scripture. I prayed over her, and it seemed like it was getting worse and worse. This fear just continued to expand. I said, no, you can do it. She put it off for a little while. I kept going back and visiting with her. Finally, she said, okay, I'll do it. And the day she chose, we were baptizing a lot of people. And I made sure that she was the last one so she could see other people being baptized and nobody drowned and everything was going to be okay and the water was just up to here and so on. So at any rate, she was a very short lady and very stout and rotund, you know. And I was coming off those days when I could bench 300 a few times and do a 4-4 and all that kind of stuff. I was in pretty good shape myself. So I thought, well, okay, she's scared, but she's going to get it done. And so we came to her, and then she was like, oh, I was going like this. Come on, I was in the water. Come on, come on. No, I'm not going to do it. Not going to do it. I said, come on, it's okay. God's with you. This is going to honor Jesus. You know, and I was saying all these things, and they're out there. The crowd's out there waiting, and I'm going, come on, come on, you know. And they don't understand. And so finally, I got up, I went down, and I went down the steps, and I brought her back up with me. And she was shaking. I said, it's going to be over with really quick. I promise it won't take long. You know, I was whispering in her ear. I said, Jesus is with you. And I was saying all those things you're supposed to say as a pastor. And we got in the water like this. And so I was like really fast. And you've seen me do it before where I say, you know, have you accepted Jesus as your Lord and Savior? Yes. And then I raised my hand and I said, I'm going to baptize you in the name of the Father and the Son and the Holy Spirit like this. And she didn't put her hands up over her nose or anything like that. And so I thought, okay, I'm tipping really back. The water came up to about here on her. And I just saw total panic on her face, but I thought, we're going to get through this. And so I went like this. She didn't budge. That was one stout lady. And I thought, okay, she's just scared. We'll get this because I can just kind of tip her over. I thought about tripping her there. So I just kept going like this, and she wouldn't go down. And she backed up a little bit, and I kind of pushed a little harder, and she wouldn't go down. And I made the biggest mistake of my ministry, I think, because I forgot where I was at, what I was doing, and the old football mentality, you're going down. I mean, I'm taking you down. I lost my mind. I'm not going to let a 55-year-old woman defeat me here. And at any rate, and so I started going like this, and pretty soon it got to be like this. And we went all around the baptistry. We went every corner of the baptistry, and I was shoving like this, and she was fighting and pushing back. And I couldn't get her down. And when I finally stopped, it seemed like forever. It was probably about 30 seconds of me shoving. And I thought, obviously not what you're supposed to do. And I paused for a minute, and it was like, you know how when you're playing sports or something, you can shut out the crowd noise until the play is over? And I had shut it out until then, and the whole place was on the floor. Everybody was laughing, screaming. I mean, we had lost all sense of sacredness, holiness, reverence, anything else like that. And it was like they were keeping score, you know. Lady one, pastor zero. I mean, I had lost it. So what did I learn from that? I learned, first of all, be stronger than anybody that gets into that baptistry. I had underestimated her strength. But secondly, I learned I'm not perfect. And that was a really humbling time for me and embarrassing. I did everything wrong. And guess what? What I want to share with you this morning are some ways for you to fire up your pastor. And what you need to know from the outset is no pastor is perfect and no church is perfect. You need to know that from the outset. Hebrews chapter 11, beginning in verse 7. We're going to read verses 7 and 8 and then go down to verse 17. Excuse me, did I say Hebrews 13? I said Hebrews 11. Okay, I've got stuff flying by me here. Okay, I'm sorry. Hebrews chapter 13, I'm obviously distracted. Elmore 1, Pastor 0. So we can follow after that. There we go. All right. Let your conduct be without covetousness. Be content with such things as you have. Am I still in the right place? You got to see the sticky notes. Okay. Here we go. Here we go. Remember those who have rule over you, who have spoken the word of God to you, whose faith follow, considering the outcome of their conduct. And then when Paul, under the inspiration of the Holy Spirit, writes that, it's as though he makes this shift in the middle at that moment to say, okay, I want you to remember those who are leading you. I want you to think about the pastors and follow their conduct, but oh, by the way, none of them are perfect. Guess who the only perfect person is? It's Jesus. Verse 8, Jesus Christ is the same yesterday, today, and forever. And then in verse 17, obey those who have rule over you and be submissive, for they watch out for your souls as those who must give account. Let them do so with joy and not with grief, for that would be unprofitable for you. So knowing that, what I'd like to do is give you an acrostic, using the word fire, F-I-R-E, to say you need to fire up your pastor that's coming. First is this. The F stands for forget. There are some things that you have to forget. First of all, you have to forget the past. It says in Philippians 3:13, forgetting those things which are behind and pressing forth to those things which are before. There's nobody that can function in the will of God, can do what God expects of them, unless you are willing to put the past behind you. And that means the successes and the sins and the failures, all of the things that were either amazing or even the things that were hurtful and damaging, no matter what you've been through in the past, you have to put the past behind you. It's a deliberate choice to forget those things which are behind. If you want to fire up your pastor, live in the present for what God is doing. Secondly, you need to forget about perfection. The pastor's not perfect, you're not perfect, and if you need to forgive somebody, you need to go and do that right now. Prepare the way for the Holy Spirit to work. The Holy Spirit cannot work in a place where he is quenched or grieved. Ephesians chapter 4 says, do not grieve the Holy Spirit of God, and concludes by saying, forgive one another, even as God for Christ's sake has forgiven you. God doesn't bless sin, so you have to get ready to forgive as you go forward, because you're going to make more mistakes. The pastor's going to make mistakes. It just happens. That's what it's like being a family. Forgiveness ought to start in your home anyway. It ought to be practiced there first. It ought to be the place where you find the greatest coverage of grace. You also have to forget your plans. You say, Pastor, what? I don't understand. Well, because it's real easy to do what the nation of Israel did when God set them free from being slaves in Egypt, and they go out in the wilderness, and when God doesn't do what they think God ought to do, and when it looks like the Egyptians are going to wipe them out, what do? I mean, they throw an idol up there. They start worshiping a golden calf. So they had plans of their own, but they weren't God's plans, and God changed their plans. God can change plans very, very quickly. You should expect your pastor to be following the Holy Spirit, and you should be following the Holy Spirit as well to whatever he's asking you to do. One of the greatest moments recorded in Scripture about that kind of a shift is in Acts 16, when Paul believed that God had wanted him to take his mission team and go to Asia. He had it all lined out. The route was there. The churches, I'm sure, had been contacted to know that he was coming, and guess what? The Holy Spirit tells him no. They shut that. The Holy Spirit shuts that down and says, I want you to go to Macedonia. I want you to go over to Greece, to Europe. Take the gospel there. So God can change plans very, very quickly, and you need to be willing to forget what your plans are. The I stands for invest. Invest. Make your next, do that in these ways. Make your pastor feel welcomed and wanted. Acts chapter 15 and verse 4 says, when they came to Jerusalem, they were welcomed by the church. When Paul and the leaders landed there, the church welcomed them. Y'all have already got a great start on this because you helped Pastor Rio and Renee move into the parsonage yesterday. You've done a lot of communication. You've posted out there in social media like, hey, welcome to the church, welcome to the community. But I would say keep it going. Keep sending the texts, make the phone calls, show up, and make sure that they are welcomed and wanted all the time. Probably the best welcome gift that you can give, you need to give, which would be either a Georgia Bulldog shirt or hat that they will treasure for a long, long time if they know football. You can also make them feel welcomed and wanted by keeping repeating your name until he gets it. It's really hard to learn names, and so if you can keep repeating your name, if you want to write it on a label and put it on, I mean, that's great, but make sure, help him out. And then explain specific ways that you're going to pray for your pastor and his wife and his kids. That makes them feel welcomed and wanted. And instead of just saying, hey, we're praying for you, break it down. Be specific. Hey, we're praying that God would give you wisdom in every conversation that you're going to have this week. We're praying that God would protect your time. We're praying that God would protect your marriage this week. Pray something specific for them. And then introduce them to friends. Introduce them to people that you know. It makes the pastor feel really welcomed when somebody says, hey, I'd like to introduce you to my pastor. That just gives you a great feeling, and it also starts to build a bridge with people maybe that don't know Jesus, and he can start that friendship up. And as a part of that, if he goes to football games or sporting events or something else in the community, offer to sit with him. Offer to make sure that he kind of knows his way around and that he can break in at these different things. After my folks at my church in Atlanta did that for me, I was certainly blessed with that, but after a short period of time, I took to the pulpit and I just said to them, hey, I don't want to offend you, but I'm not going to sit with you anymore at the games. And I said, but I'm going to tell you why. I said, love you guys, love the fellowship that we've enjoyed, but there are so many people who need Jesus, and it is such a great place to share the gospel at a football game, a basketball game, all those sporting activities that we were going to. And so I said, you're going to know if you see me, and you see me in the stand sitting with somebody you don't know, you're going to know exactly what my strategy is, and you're going to know that somehow I've met that family, and I'm sitting there, and I'm trying to build a friendship, and I'm trying to share the gospel with them. And so if you see me, pray for me. Don't be offended that the pastor hasn't come over and started shaking your hand or worked the crowd at the stadium just like you might at the church. We're supposed to be on duty out there trying to reach people for Jesus. And if you understand that, then it's okay. Show up and help at every opportunity. Another way that you can invest is to support the family. Get to know Renee, get to know the kids, get to know their names, get to know the situations that they are living through so that you can pray for them. Make sure they know they're invited to all the church events. Sometimes, believe it or not, pastors get overlooked. There are some pastors and wives that aren't good about showing up when they need to be. But for the ones that are, make sure that they know that they are welcome and invited. Y'all are good at that. Y'all have included Carol and I in everything here, and it's been a blessing to feel welcomed and wanted in that way. But support them every way that you can. And then also be willing to step out in faith. You're investing in your pastor when you're willing to say, hey, I've prayed for you, so if you feel like God has put this on your heart, I'm gonna support you. I'm gonna stand there beside you. I'm gonna believe God alongside you. I want to be a part of that. And then the R in fire I've used to stand for respect. Respect. There's a lot of different ways to show respect for your pastor. Obviously, Hebrews 13, 17 is all about showing respect for the one that God has placed as a shepherd in authority over your souls. But step number one might be this. Avoid comparison. Wow, this is so big. And you say, wait a minute, Pastor Russ. How in the world could you say that should be a big deal with a pastor? Because a pastor is supposed to be like this model of maturity, and a pastor is supposed to be the one that has his identity in Christ. And so if he really is mature, and if he's confident, and if he's strong in Christ, he doesn't care about how people compare him. Yes, he does. Pastor can still be wounded just like anybody else. But avoid comparison if you can with other pastors, other churches. It's hard. It is hard when people come up to you and say, oh, just so glad to have you here and everything. But I tell you, my favorite pastor was here a few years ago. And oh, he was just so great. I mean, he was there with my mama and my dad and my brother and my sister and my first cousin, my second cousin, third removed, every time they needed something. I hope you will be too, but I'm sure you're going to be a good pastor, you know, and boom, all of a sudden you get compared and there's a standard here and they're saying, we expect you, the way the pastor reads it is, we expect you to live at this standard when maybe that's not gonna be possible to live up to that. So don't compare with former pastors and the past great years and other churches. Well-meaning people have come up to me and as a pastor over the years and have said like, yeah, I remember when the church was running this many people and we baptized this many people. Well, you haven't done that in a long time, but they would tell me, yeah, that's my memory, and that's what, and I'm going like, okay, don't get stuck there, because God has more, but it is very difficult. And I tell you, one of the most difficult things for a pastor, and I'm trying to prepare the way for Pastor Rio and his family, to be honest, but one of the most difficult things right now going on is when folks, well-meaning, sincere, I'm telling you, just sometimes maybe even out of a desire to share, but coming up and saying, hey, you got to listen to this video of this preacher. He's unbelievable. He's awesome. Well, if you haven't said that the pastor you've got is unbelievable or awesome, immediately he begins to think, whoa, okay, I'll never be that good, and I can't be that good, so obviously that guy, he's not going to appreciate what I try to do to preach. And or I've heard a podcast, you need to listen to this. This guy's unbelievable. The comparison sometimes hits home, and it is hard. The message that a pastor gets is, hey, you know, this guy preaches better than you. He teaches better than you, you know. And so you want to try not to put him in that situation, even when you're sharing stuff that God has spoken to you. Compliment his strengths. Pray over his weaknesses. Embrace his uniqueness. God calls pastors for specific reasons and specific seasons. Every pastor's call works out to be different, and every pastor's giftedness is different. I'm gifted differently. You know, I'm always amazed that people would pray for me and love me and support me, because I'm thinking, I'm not the world's greatest anything. And yet people are supportive and they pray. And I'm thinking, wow, because I know I'm weird. I'm kind of different in comparison to a lot of other preachers. At least that's what I've been told. And so it's amazing to me. You know, I'm so thankful. But it's hard. Every pastor is different. The personality is different. You're going to see differences in personality coming out in the way that you lead and make friends and preach and teach. So what do you do? Well, you give your pastor also time to grow and change as he works through what God has called him to do. You be patient. It takes time for pastors to earn trust. It takes time to build relationships, put together leadership teams, establish effective ministry. But tell him specifically how God is using him in the process. Y'all are really good at that. And that's one of the reasons I'm having trouble leaving, is because I'm treated so well here, and my wife is treated so well here, that there's a lot of respect for the pastor. There's a lot of honor coming our way that we didn't earn. And y'all just do that, what? Out of obedience to the scripture. I can tell that that's where you've been living. So focus on the word of God. If the word of God is being preached to you, don't focus on the style. Just be grateful the word of God is being taught. One of the things that I've tried to emphasize to churches over the years is that to understand some of the responsibility that a pastor has, we're going to be in a different line in judgment. When we stand before the judgment seat of Christ, I mean, if you know Jesus, we're going to see each other in heaven, but we're going to be at the judgment seat and our works are going to be judged, but you're going to be in a different line than me. And you can wave to me from that line and I can wave to you, but I'm in a line over here because I have a greater responsibility for souls. And that means that I have to lead differently, preach differently, pray differently, act differently. I have to give an account for all the people. Like on a Sunday morning, it's like one day, I don't know exactly how it's going to fall out, but it's not beyond imagination to believe that I'm going to have to hear like, okay, August 30th, 2026, Russ, you preached to a lot of people. And there were people there that needed to hear this truth. Did you deliver it? So different line, different judgment there. But we're realizing that we've got to preach to a lot of different people. All you have to do is read the book of 1 Corinthians in the New Testament, and you find that a pastor's got the responsibility to preach to people that don't know Jesus, who haven't believed yet, the non-believers, and then to the baby Christians, the immature ones, and then the carnal Christians, the worldly Christians. I mean, and those that are maturing, there's people that want a lot of information and a lot of detail and a lot of background because they're maturing and they're studying hard and they're digging into the Word of God. And then there's other people that are going like, oh man, how much longer? And there's others that are going like, okay, I'm just starting, I don't even

0: of the Holy Spirit, the Word of God, it says it's sharper than any two-edged sword, piercing even to the dividing asunder of soul and spirit and of the joints and marrow, and is a discerner of the thoughts and intents of the heart. If I get the Word of God out there, it's going to expose everybody's heart, and you're going to be dealing with God quicker than you ever intended, and in a lot of different ways. But what it means is that there's a lot of folks across even a church this size, there's amazing variation in where you're at spiritually. How you're growing, how fast you're growing, what you know about Scripture, what you know about God. And so when you start to realize that Jesus was there as well, and he even intentionally, he called a time out to give the parable of the sower, then you go, wow, this is starting to hit home. Because he calls a time out and he gives a parable of the sower. You know, man went forward to sow, and he sowed some seed on some hard ground, and then the birds came and snatched it away. I mean, Jesus was trying to say, hey, there's at least four different categories of hearts out there that he was talking to. At least four. And only one of them would actually be changed. Satan coming to snatch away the word. This is a big responsibility. It's a spiritual battle. The pastor's up against it in a lot of ways. And so when you realize all of that's out there, and he wants to get the word of God out, it leads you to be praying for him more and more. It requires a lot of preparation, a lot of prayer, a lot of study, a dependence upon the Holy Spirit and all the giftedness that God has given you to be able to climb up on a platform or to be able to approach you in the hall and teach you something from the Word of God. That's why pastors are to be valued. And can I share with you something else that I've had to very carefully explain to churches over the years? Here we go. You can write this down. Not every sermon's about you. And not every sermon is for you. Because you can walk out the door and go, man, I didn't get anything out of that. Well, first of all, was your heart ready? Were you prepared? But secondly, what if God was speaking expressly through the pastor on that day to some people that really had some needs you didn't know about? And the word fit and the word hit and the word crushed. Yeah. So, makes a difference. You can also show respect by following his leadership. Build him up, and he will want to give his best. Trust him as God allows you to trust him. I know that trust has to be earned, but respect and honor and trust can be offered to the pastor even when he's brand new to a church. I saw my church in Atlanta do this. It's the one church. None of the rest of them are even close. But it's the one church in all of my ministry that decided to trust me from day one. And I believe God honored that. There was a core of people that said, we believe God called you here, and we're going to trust God to speak through you. And wow, that scared me to death. And it made me really pray like I've never prayed before and humble myself and want to hear the voice of God. And then it made me want to be accountable to the deacons and to the church leadership and transparent with everybody. I mean, I was wide open about it. And when I went to that church, that church had been fighting for 6 years. This was Metro Atlanta. And at one time it was big and it had a great reputation. And then the pastor did something immoral and the church got mad. They chose sides, they split, and then they started fighting about other stuff. And then it was like 6 straight years of fighting, and their reputation into the tank. And they got down to just a few people, a relatively few people. And that's when God called me. And I had a clear word from God in Scripture through prayer. God had called us, packed up my family, moved away from everything that was comfortable and wonderful, wonderful life in St. Louis. But I knew God had called me to go there. And I landed there and I get there and they said, we don't even know if we can pay your salary next week. We have thousands and thousands and thousands of dollars of bills we can't even pay. Somebody just bailed us out of bankruptcy last month. Somebody wrote an anonymous check for $250,000 just to pay us up and so we can face the next payment now. We're in deep trouble. And I said, I would have liked to have known that. God did call me here, and I know that.
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Good morning. 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You see Dennis and Jamie Doty out and about or in church this week. 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

Good morning. 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

The past 15 minutes of our program has been brought to you by Michael Collision Center, South Highway 81, Fuller Road in Duncan. 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

You're listening to KFXI, Marlo, Duncan, Lawton, Chickasha, and Rush Springs. It's time now for New Hope Baptist Church West in Duncan.

Amen. Thank you, Mona, for that great song. Would you bow with me as we pray together this morning? Father God, as we turn our hearts to your word this morning, thank you for worship time. And God, I pray that you would speak to our hearts today through this Old Testament judge by the name of Samson. And God, I just pray that each one of us can glean something this morning that we can take away and apply to our daily lives. Father, I thank you for this opportunity we have today to come together in corporate worship and to honor your name, Father, and to lift you up, the exalted King of Kings and the Lord of Lords, in whose name we pray. And all God's people said, amen. God bless you for being here this morning. For the past 16 weeks, we have been looking at an Old Testament character by the name of Samson. We've looked at chapters 14 in the book of Judges, chapter 14, 15, and 16. And out of those three chapters, we are looking at some 17 sermons, life lesson applications we can learn from an Old Testament judge from hundreds and several thousand years ago that applies to our own hearts and lives this morning. And so as we come to see Samson's life, we see all of the good things, we see the bad things of his life. I love it that the Bible doesn't sugarcoat over anything, but it just speaks truth as truth is. In the book of Deuteronomy, chapter 4, verse 31, God said to Moses, and Moses speaks out here, "For the Lord your God is a merciful God. He will not forsake you, nor destroy you, nor forget the covenant of your fathers, which he swore to them." Both Moses and Samson knew the importance of God being merciful. For in God's word, we see even Job speaks about it in the 11th chapter of Job, verse number 6. "Know therefore that God exacts from you less than your iniquity deserves." Aren't we grateful this morning, church, that we don't get what we deserve? Aren't we grateful that if we got what we deserve, God would act in judgment when we sin? But I'm so grateful that we can say with the psalmist from Psalm 57, verse 10, "For your mercy reaches unto the heavens and your truth unto the clouds." Let me tell you, whenever you look at Samson's life, God was patient to Samson, with Samson. God was very merciful to Samson. And yet there comes a time when God's patience and when God's mercy reaches a limit. Now, God had shown mercy to Samson time and time again. And he had kept Samson from certain death. But Samson failed to learn a lesson, and that lesson was that God's mercy should have driven Samson to God, but it did not. Samson did not learn that lesson. Samson would live his life the way he chose to live it. It would be a life that was dominated by the power of his own flesh for the most part. It would be a life that led to repeated violations of his Nazarite vow and the defilement of Samson's life. Over and over, God showed mercy to Samson. God delivered Samson. But there came a day when God didn't step in and show his mercy. Instead, he allowed Samson to reap the consequences of his own actions. So this morning, walk with me through this scene found in Judges chapter 16 this morning. In your outline on the bulletin, point number one, the love that described Samson. What was this love that described who he was and what he was about? In Judges chapter 16 and verse number 4, we read these words, "Afterward it happened that Samson loved a woman in the valley of Sorek, whose name was Delilah." We're introduced to the third woman
that played a major role in the life of Samson's escapades in life. You see, Samson's flesh and his women were his sin that we spoke about last Sunday morning, the sin that easily ensnares us. And this was Samson's problem. His flesh and his going after women that certainly were not in the plan of his life that God had designed for him. It wasn't wrong that Samson was in love with the woman, because love between the man and a woman is certainly a God-given blessing. And in the beginning of time, God said, it's not good that the man should be alone. I will make him an helpmeet for him. But young people, in Samson's case, his love seemed to be motivated more by the outward appearance of what he saw. In the case of the first woman that he met at a place called Timnah, it was more of lust than it was love. He also loved this woman, and she was not the woman God wanted him to love first. The first woman was a Philistine, and then this marriage was strictly forbidden by God. And then the second woman that Samson went down to was a harlot or a prostitute. And now we come to this third woman in Samson's life, and she's the only one of the three that we are given a name. She's from the Valley of Sorek. The word Sorek means vine, and this was an area close to the hometown of Samson. It's inhabited by both Jews and Philistines, and whether Delilah was a Jew or Philistine is uncertain, but it would appear that she was a Philistine since she associated with them. Her place was here among these people. Her race was not important. It was her actions, it was her attitudes that would lead Samson down another road that was the wrong road. In the book of 1 Corinthians, Paul was writing to a church that was a troubled church. It was a church that had all kinds of issues. It had all kinds of problems in it. And so Paul wrote in 1 Corinthians 15, verse 33, he said, "Do not be deceived. Evil company corrupts good habits." Now, the heart of Samson's problem was a problem of Samson's heart. It lay in the fact that he loved that which had been forbidden by God. The heart of most problems in the Christian life is in loving the things that God has condemned. Now, all of us here today, to our college students that are on college campuses and universities, and they are around all kinds of people. They see all kinds of culture unfolding before them. And it's very easy in our lives to become deceived by the things that culture is trying to dictate in order for us to become. The heart of most problems in the Christian life is that we get involved in loving the things out there that God has condemned. In the book of 1 John, chapter 2, at verse 15, John says, "Do not love the world or the things in the world. If anyone loves the world," John says here, "the love of the Father is not in him." Now, Samson's love for this woman by the name of Delilah, young people, it was a worldly love. It was a secular love. Warren Wiersbe, in his commentary, gives the definition of what the world means. Wiersbe says, "It's Satan's system for opposing the work of Christ on earth. It's the very opposite of what is godly and holy and spiritual." And the world is a system out there. The world is a secular system of unholy pleasures, of unholy practices, and unholy people. And you and I live in that type of world. And many people, rather than following the holy
commands and the dictates of God's word, we get caught up into this worldly system. And of course, Satan and all of his demonic spirits are behind that. He's called the prince of the power of the world. He's the great evil, the influence behind the world that you and I live in. A.W. Tozer, a great preacher of many, many years ago, said this. He said, Christianity is so entangled with the world that millions never guess how radically they have missed the New Testament pattern. He says, compromise is everywhere. The world is whitewashed just enough to pass inspection by blind men posing as believers. And those same believers are everlastingly seeking to gain acceptance with the world. By mutual concessions, men who call themselves Christians manage to get on with men who have for the things of God nothing but quiet contempt. And how true that is. A.W. Tozer was right. Churches all over the world are filled with people. Many people sit in pews on Sunday, week after week, smile and live like saints on Sunday, and the rest of the week they don't live any differently than the rest of the world. And that's one of the reasons why Christians have not made a greater impact in the world that you and I live in, is it's so easy to do like Samson. We get on a spiritual downhill spiral in our lives. Samson's problem lay in the fact that this third woman that he encountered by the name of Delilah, young people, she was an evil woman. She did not have the best out for Samson's life. It would seem that he would have wanted a godly Jewish woman among his own people, but for some reason, that didn't appeal to Samson. Moses spoke of the love that God's people are to have in the book of Deuteronomy. Chapter 6 and verse 5, Moses said, you shall love the Lord your God with all your heart, with all your soul, and with all your strength. And then Jesus echoed the words of Moses over in the book of Mark's gospel, chapter 12 and verse number 30. Jesus echoed Moses' words here. And you shall love the Lord your God with all your heart, with all your soul, with all your mind, and with all your strength. This is the first commandment. To our college students today, to our youth today, to all of us today, church, a Christian is not to love the world. That was one of Samson's major issues. It was one of his major problems. He had so loved the world that had been prohibited by God. And so we see this morning the love that described his life. It was a love that was worldly love. It was a love that was a secular love. It was a love that was not a godly love, but it was a love that appealed to Samson's flesh. Now, secondly this morning, we see not only the love that described Samson, but I want you to see secondly, and there is correction there in your bulletin, that should be the law Samson disobeyed. The law Samson disobeyed. Now, when you think of Samson's life, of course, we always think of Delilah. She's the one that we think of, this third woman, because Samson's best known for her in his life. Movies have been made about their relationship. They have been the subject of writers and composers. And the scene of Samson getting his hair cut is probably the best known in all of his life. Someone rightly said that Samson got his hair cut down in the devil's barbershop. And so now we see what she is going to do. Delilah is going to do everything that she can to help out the Philistines who wanted to kill Samson's life. In the book of Judges, chapter 16, in verse number 5, we read, and the lords of the Philistines came up to her, speaking of Delilah, and said to her, entice
him, that's Samson, and find out where his great strength lies and by what means we may overpower him, that we may bind him to afflict him. Now notice that, and then it says, and every one of us will give you 1,100 pieces of silver. So here the enemy has come into play with Delilah, and they in cahoots will try to do their best to exact out of Samson what it is that is his great strength. And these Philistines that come down there, they tell Delilah, each one of us will give you 1,100 pieces of silver. Now, young people, in today's economy, silver is at a pretty high time. The last I remember, it was up to about $70 an ounce. But you can only imagine, with all of the incredible money that she has been, that would be given to her, if she will find out what it is that is Samson's strength. And so you can see the great temptation here. Now, these lords of the Philistines, they were the rulers of five of the main cities of Philistia, Gaza, and Ashkelon, and Ashdod, and Ekron, and Gath. They were the leaders of those cities. Now, Samson, he's been a thorn in the side of these Philistines, and so they come up with this plan to get Delilah to extract from Samson in conversation, what is the source? What is your greatest strength? Where does that come from? And so they approach her to learn this secret. Now, they obviously know that Samson has a great weakness in women, but they didn't know where his strength lay. If they could just find out what's the strength or what is the secret of his strength, then their better chance was to use a woman. Each of them, they offer her 1,100 pieces of silver. They want her to go in. They want her to be the deceptive one to try to find out this secret. Now, three different times, Samson will lie to her. Three different times, Samson will be deceptive in trying to give up the secret. But there will be a fourth try, and it will be in that fourth try that Samson reveals what's the strength of his strength and all of his incredible power. In the book of Judges, chapter 16 and verse 6, so Delilah said to Samson, please tell me where your great strength lies and with what you may be bound to afflict you. And with what you may be bound to afflict you. Now, on the first try, college students, Delilah simply asks Samson, what is the secret of your strength? Here's his answer in verse number 7, Judges 16. And Samson said to her, if they bind me with 7 fresh bowstrings, not yet dried, then I shall become weak and be like any other man. Now that word bowstrings, when you get right down to it, whatever else it meant, it was tent cords. Cords that they would use to tie down a tent. Now notice, it wasn't the answer to Samson's strength. So notice in verses 8 and 9. So the lords of the Philistines brought to Delilah 7 fresh bowstring, not yet tied, and she bound Samson with them. Now men were lying in wait, staying with her in the room, and she said to Samson, the Philistines are upon you, Samson. But he broke the bow strings as a strand of yarn breaks when it touches fire. So the secret of Samson's strength was not known. Delilah knew he had deceived her. She realizes he's lied to her. So she comes to him a second time in verse number 10. Then Delilah said to Samson, look, you've mocked me and told me lies. Now please tell me what you may be bound with.
Now, here comes another situation. So Samson said to Delilah, "If they bind me securely with new ropes that have never been used, then I shall become weak and be like any other man." Therefore, Delilah took new ropes and bound Samson with them and said to him, "The Philistines are upon you, Samson." And men were lying in wait, staying in the room, but Samson broke them off his arms like a thread. On that third try, Delilah has anger within her. Notice in verse 13, Delilah said to Samson, "Until now you've mocked me and told me lies. Tell me what you may be bound with." And Samson said to her, "If you weave the seven locks of my head," young people, he had dreadlocks, notice, "into the web of the loom." So Samson tells Delilah, if she will take the seven locks and weave them into the fabric that was being woven on a loom and secure them to the loom with a pin, he would be as weak as any other man. Notice verse 14. So she wove it tightly with the batten of the loom and said to Samson, "The Philistines are upon you, Samson." But Samson awoke from his sleep and pulled out the batten and the web from the loom. Well, on the fourth try, Delilah, of course, is at her wit's end. She is very emotional in this situation. And so verse number 15 says, "Then Delilah said to Samson, 'How can you say, I love you, when your heart is not with me?'" How can you say you love me? Now, even though that's an Old Testament scripture, I want you to think about how relevant, how pertinent that is to people all over the world this morning. You say that you love me. How can you say that you love me when your heart is not with me? Let me tell you, not only did Delilah say that, but there are people all over the world this morning saying that as well. Notice what she says in verse number 15. Then she said to him, "How can you say I love you when your heart is not with me? You've mocked me these three times and have not told me where your great strength lies." And so she begins to accuse Samson that he doesn't love her at all. And young people, day after day after day, she questioned and she begged him to tell her the secret of his strength. In verse 16 and verse 17, we read, "And it came to pass when she pestered him." Spouses, have you ever been pestered? Have you ever been nagged? I tell you, that is a common thread, obviously, that runs throughout the world. And it came to pass when Delilah pestered Samson daily with her words and pressed him so that his soul was vexed to death. Young people, that means Samson was irritated. He's not a happy camper. Notice verse 17. What did he do? That Samson told Delilah all his heart and said to her, "No razor has ever come upon my head, for I have been a Nazarite to God from my mother's womb." Now, I want you to notice something here that is so vitally important. She's nagged. She's pestered. Samson's had enough. He gives up the secret to his strength. And we see how that is a picture of the world, the flesh, and the devil, that they are constantly persistent in their attacks to destroy the effectiveness of every Christian. College kids on your college campuses, I'm sure there have been times, will be times, that your faith will be challenged, your Christian faith, because of what you believe. And I want you to notice what Samson does in verse number 19. Then Delilah lulled
Samson to sleep on her knees and called for a man and had him shave off the 7 locks of Samson's head. Then she began to torment him, and his strength left him. You see, young people, the great tragedy in this whole scene is the law Samson disobeyed. What was that law? He had desecrated his Nazirite vow. What was that Nazirite vow? You will remember his mother had given him to the Lord before she had prayed for a child, and then God gives her a child. She's dedicated Samson to the Lord all the days of his life. He would take a Nazirite vow. Now, what were 3 things about the Nazirite vow Samson was never to do? Number one, he was never to come in contact with the fruit of the vine, the vineyard, the grape, the wine. Not only down there in that place called Timnah, but also at Sorek, where he met Delilah. The word Sorek meant vine. So he had violated, he had disobeyed God's law in that number one thing that he had desecrated in his Nazirite vow. Number two, he wanted to come in contact with anything dead. Remember the sermon where he killed the lion, and then he went back and he looked at the carcass of the lion later, and he found the honey and the bees that had been there, and he reached in to the carcass of the lion. He withdrew the honey and he took some down to his own mother and dad. He had violated his second desecration of that Nazirite commitment that he had consecrated to God. He had been associated with the dead there. And then the third desecration, which would be the crowning, one of the crowning blows in his life, he was not to cut his hair. Samson had disobeyed God in all of these areas when he had been consecrated to the Lord. In the book of Leviticus chapter 20 and verse 7, the Bible says, "Consecrate yourselves therefore and be holy, for I am the Lord your God." And far too often we as Christians live far beneath, I believe, what God desires for our lives. Like Samson, we're called to be different in the world that we live in. And as we see in Samson's life, his disobedience and defilement, he would suffer the consequences as seen in this third and last point this morning. The loss that devastated Samson. Once he had broken and violated his Nazirite vow, here's the consequences that followed. We see his powerlessness. Verse number 20, "And Delilah said, 'The Philistines are upon you, Samson.' So Samson awoke from his sleep and said, 'I will go out as before at other times and shake myself free.'" But church, here's the crowning blow. But Samson did not know that the Lord had departed from him. Samson did not know that the Lord had departed from him. Some of the saddest, most tragic words of all, the tragedy of all tragedies, is that God would take his hand off of us as a Christian. At various times, we saw how the Spirit of the Lord came mightily upon Samson, empowering him. He performed mighty deeds. But now, in this scene, the Spirit of the Lord did not come upon Samson. You see, he finds himself totally powerless. Unfortunately, here's the life application. There are churches, there are Christians who just go through the motions every week in the power of the flesh. We never forget that God is the only source of power. God is the only source of our physical strength. And let me tell you, without that power, we, like Samson, are just ordinary people. If you and I, as Christians, are to be effective in the world for the Lord,
we have to be plugged in to the power. We have to be on task. We have to track with God. We have to have His power. We have to have His Holy Spirit in our heart and life. And how sad that so many people never find their niche in life and never find their place in life. I want you to think about this morning. There are a lot of lessons you and I can learn from this Old Testament judge who judged the nation for some 20 years. We're reminded, first of all, that God is merciful, that His mercies are distributed with great patience, but there is a time when God's patience reaches a limit. We're also reminded that it's easy, if we're not careful, just to go through the motions of religious exercise and then to realize when God is not with us. When God is not with us. You see, one of the greatest things in all the world is to find your plan, to find your purpose in life, to find who you are, to find what you are meant to do and what you are meant to be. On Friday in Oklahoma City at St. Luke's Methodist Church, downtown Oklahoma City, I did the funeral service of a brigadier general from the U.S. Air Force. And in that service, because of all of the incredible accomplishments that he had done, he had been president of the Oklahoma Stockyards in Oklahoma City. He had a lot to do, young people, with the Agricultural Department of Oklahoma State University. He had gone for the government to Ukraine to help those people, to show them what kind of democratic agricultural things that we have in America, where farmers and ranchers, how they do things here versus the way they are told over there of how the government teaches them to do. And all of the bank boards he was on, all of the accolades of praise, everything, school board of the Mustang High School, all of those things that George had done. And one of the things I said is, he found his niche in life. He learned it a long time ago. He realized that God had a purpose in his life. God had a plan in his life. And he worked that plan all the days of his life. And when he came to the end of life, he could smile because he had finished his task. When he was in the Ukraine, going there, he took a Bible with him, and his interpreter, she was not Christian. He witnessed to her. He gave her a Bible. And even though she didn't trust Christ, she told him, "I will read every word that's in this book." Let me ask you a question this morning, church. It's so easy to get caught up in the world, isn't it? I mean, we're all human. We're all fleshly. It's easy to get caught up. It's easy, young people, college students. It's easy to get caught up in compromise out there. High school students, it's easy to get caught up in the world of compromise. But God loved you so much. He knows you by name. He birthed you for a reason. He created you for a purpose. And to find that purpose and get on board with Him is the greatest thing that any of us can ever do in our lives. Let me tell you, it's not too late. You might pinch yourself if you're still breathing, if you're still alive. God has a purpose for your living. Amen? God has a purpose for your living. As we stood out in front of that great church up there, and the Air Force were there in full force. And as they stood, the most precise, and I've been to a lot of military funerals, I bet it took at least 15 minutes to fold the flag and to go through everything that they went through. I've never seen it done like that before. I don't know what Oklahoma City thought when the guns volleyed. I thought the cannons were blowing. It's the loudest guns I've ever heard, ever.
you know, as I stood there and I watched that scene, I could not help but think, God, what it means to we Americans to love this nation, to love what the flag stands for, to love God and country, and to lift high the name of the Lord Jesus Christ. College students, high school students, let me tell you, don't ever be ashamed of Jesus. Don't ever be ashamed to stand for what you know is godly, right, and true. Let me tell you, we're only in a dress rehearsal down here. One of these days, we'll stand in the presence of the Lord. So sad that Samson had so much potential, so much talent in his life, but he threw most of it away because he lived in the power of his own flesh, doing exactly what he wanted to do. And the consequences came, and there came a day when Samson didn't know God had departed from him. May we today reaffirm our faith in Christ, and may we today, when we walk out of this building, thank God for his wonderful gift of grace. Grace alone, through Christ alone. What a wonderful, wonderful, wonderful opportunity we have to make a difference in the world in which we live. Would you stand as we pray together? Father, thank you for the life applications as we see the final sermon next Sunday morning in Samson's life. Thank you for what it teaches us. Thank you that what it mirrors to us. And oh my goodness, we look back and think, oh, that was 6,000 plus years ago, or however many hundreds of years ago that was, at least 4,000 or more, and to realize how up to date that Old Testament story is in our own personal lives. Father, thank you for the life applications we've learned from Samson, that your mercy endures. Your patience is long-suffering. But God, may we also realize that there comes that point when you withdraw that mercy. God, help us to recommit our hearts and lives to you this day. We thank you in Jesus' name. And all God's people said, amen. If you need to come this morning, let the Holy Spirit speak to your heart.

0: all God's people said, amen. I'm going to ask one of our college students, Callan Belgrano, would you come and lead us in our closing prayer today? Give these college and high school kids a big hand. Love these kids. When Callan and Emerson were just babies, I've remembered them all the days of their life in Camden and all of these college kids. God bless you. Thank you so much for your wonderful love for this church and for the way you present yourself on your college campuses, high school campuses, and universities. Callan, lead us as we close.
1: Pray with me. God, thank you so much for this day, and thank you that all of us college students got to come home. And I pray that you would just help us go out and live for you, Lord, as we return to where we do our lives, Lord. And I pray that you would just help us be a light of you, and that we would just show everyone who you are whenever we are out in our lives. Amen.

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1: 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It's time now for the Vimy Ridge Baptist Church in Rush Springs.
2: Memory verses. Y'all got one for us?
3: Okay.
2: Are you ready? One, two, three.

0: Philippians.
1: Philippians 2:4.
0: Amen. And in case you missed that, it just so happens the sermon this morning will be out of Philippians chapter 2, the first 11 verses. So you'll get to do verse 4 this morning too, okay? One, two, three.
2: And we know that all things work together for good to them that love God, to them who are called according to his purpose. Romans 8:28.
0: Amen. Good job.

0: How long can you hold your breath?
1: 1 minute. About 1 minute.
0: Just wondering. 1, 2, 3.
1: And just as you want men to do to you, you also do to them. Likewise, Luke 6:31.
0: Amen. Thank y'all. That's a little inside joke. Y'all will get it later.
2: Jesus said to him, "You shall love the Lord your God with all your heart, with all your soul, and with all your mind." Matthew 22:37.
0: Amen. All right, we have any birthdays today?

0: Levi.
1: There's another guy that's got a blue shirt on over there. I'll send your name for him, Mike, that I think turned 80.
0: Defer to post. We'll get him. Can you tell us your name?
2: It's me.
0: You, me. That's the best one I've had yet. Okay, how old are you? How old?
3: You're three.
0: 3 years old. Okay, well, hang on just a second. Hang on. Name, and it's your birthday, isn't it?
4: Yeah.
0: Well, let's have it.
4: 80.
0: What's your name for the radio? Your name?
4: Arnold, mate.
0: I figured he was going to say me. Well, let's sing to me and Arnold.

0: have some more birthdays, me. His name is Levi, by the way, okay? Levi Fitzpatrick, okay? Everybody wave bye to Levi. Bye-bye, Levi. Anniversaries. We have any anniversaries this morning or this week? Any anniversaries? Okay. We're going to have a word of prayer. We'll let our kids go to Children's Church, pre-K, K, first and second graders. If you're a pre-K, K, first and second graders, you can go to Children's Church. All the rest of you stay in here and listen to me. Let's pray. Heavenly Father, we thank you for this time you've given us. We thank you for another opportunity to come to your house today, Father. We thank you, Lord, that we can be a part of this family. Father, we thank you for all the opportunities that you have given this church family. We thank you for all the doors that you've opened. But Father, I thank you for a people. I thank you for a people that steps through those open doors when you open them. And Father, I just thank you for another opportunity that we can be here today. Pray for our children as they go to Children's Church. I just pray for the ones that teach them this morning. We'll give you the praise in Christ's name. Amen. Brother John.
1: Amen. Well, good morning. Welcome to Vimy Ridge. Let's all stand together this morning as we worship His Majesty.

Go grab somebody, hug their neck, tell them you love them this morning.

0: Amen. Thank you. You may have a seat.
1: As you're finding your seats, as our ushers come forward this morning, if you are a visitor with us here this morning, please kind of wave at us a little bit. Let us know you're visiting with here with us this morning. And we got a gift we're going to give you. We got one right back there, Jeff. So we got a gift that we want to give you, thanking you for being here. And when you use it, come back and join us again. So we want to also welcome our listeners on Foxy 92 and on social media, thanking them for being here this morning. And thanking you guys for being here this morning. It's good to be in the house of the Lord this morning and seeing a lot of you beautiful faces. Some of you hadn't been here in a couple weeks, and man, I just want to tell you that we love seeing you. We love having you here this morning. Glad you're feeling better, doing better. And so just want to go over, when you come in this morning, you got a bulletin. And on the back of that bulletin, there are numerous requests this morning. So first to the forefront, the rain. We definitely need some rain. We got fires going on everywhere. My brothers has been out, sisters been out fighting lots of fires and stuff. Got one over in Enola around that cache area and stuff going on. So please, just be in prayer for those that have lost a lot of structures over there. And so it's just been, it's last few weeks has been really tough. And so we really need some rain. Our ponds are getting dry. So a lot of the farmers, need some of that. So be in prayer for that. Also just want to highlight a couple more and add some. Please be in prayer for Bryson Johnson. Bryson's in OU. Got a tumor going on in his left leg and stuff. They'll know some more tomorrow, kind of figure out. But please pray for Bryson and what's going on there. Also, Cindy Andalore had surgery on Friday, and on her neck had another stimulator put in. She's not doing well this morning, so please keep her in your prayers. Also add Trixie Penley, Alan Gilpin to that as well. And our little buddy Stryker, he had to have emergency surgery to get his appendix taken out. And so, but he's at home and doing better now, so doing that. And then we've got some families that's got some court dates coming up with some court things. And so please be in prayer for God's will in that area as well. So let's go to our Lord in prayer this morning. Dear Heavenly Father, Lord, we just come to you from this dry, dry land, Lord, that we ask you this morning that our country needs some rain. And Lord, we know that your timing is always the right timing. And Lord, we're just asking for that this morning. We're thankful for the blessings that you bestow upon each and every one of us, Lord, that the blessings of positive results from tests that had been performed last week, Lord, that we can celebrate those results this morning with you. But Lord, we got a lot that's lost loved ones, that we got some that are in the hospital this morning, like Bryson this morning, Lord, that Lord, we just lift them up to you this morning. We ask, Lord, that your will be done. Lord, that you'll put your hand upon them, that you'll put your hand upon the caregivers this morning, the doctors, the nurses, the medical staff that are there this morning, that Lord, that your hand will just guide theirs. And that, Lord, we ask you this morning to have your eyes and your heart this morning, that, Lord, as we see others, that we can see others the way that you do. And that, Lord, that we can touch others, that we can mentor to others. And, Lord, let them know that Lord, that you love us. And that you care for us, that you sent your son to die on the cross for each and every one of us. Lord, we're just thankful for this house that we can come and worship in this morning. Lord, I just pray that the songs that we sing and the preaching that gets preached this morning, that Lord, that it's pleasing to you. And Lord, that either from those songs or from the words from your book, that Lord, if there's one among us that just doesn't know you as their Lord and Savior, that Lord, that they will not leave this place without having a relationship with you. And these things we ask in your precious and holy name. Amen.
0: Choir, if you would, please. Over on page 160. Are you washed in the blood?

Grace, Heavenly Father, Lord, we come to you this morning once, thanking you once again for a beautiful day that you've given us to come sing praises to your name, Father, and hear your word. Father, I just pray that you be with our special music this morning. Father, let it touch someone's heart, touch someone's soul. Father, we ask you, take this offering now. Use it for your kingdom's cause. In Christ's name, amen.

how to follow that. That was absolutely beautiful. It just made music in my heart. And but here I am again, church family, just coming to you with thanks. And there's a little bit of echo up here. For all the prayers, the texts, the gifts, the visits, Brother David coming to the church, and I mean to the hospital, and being there for us. And the first thing Richard asked when he came out, and they took me to him, he says, was my family praying for me? Was my church family praying for me? And I had, honestly, I could say there were hundreds of calls and texts that were calling and praying for him. So we are such blessed people. We go through storms. We don't know why, but we do. Like Brother David said, we're in one, or we're going through one, or we're going to be hit by one. So that's what this song is about. Sometimes we're the storm. So hopefully this song will bless you.

the Apostle Paul has been telling us throughout the book of Philippians so far and the book of Ephesians. Thank God for it, and realize, as he said in verse 12 of chapter 1 in Philippians a couple of weeks ago, all these things have happened to me for God to get the glory. And when we start looking at the storms in our life that way, we'll be a little closer to where we need to be. If you got your Bibles, open them to the book of Philippians this morning, chapter 2. Philippians chapter 2, and we're going to be looking at the first 11 verses in Philippians chapter 2. We'll begin reading with verse 1. Philippians 2, verse 1. We'll be looking at unity and humility this morning. We'll be looking at Christ's example of emptying himself for us, the exaltation of Christ this morning, and then what can we do with what we learned today. Philippians chapter 2, verse 1. If there be therefore any consolation in Christ, if any comfort of love, if any fellowship of the Spirit, if any bowels of mercy, fulfill ye my joy, that ye be like-minded, having the same love, being of one accord and of one mind. Let nothing be done through strife or vainglory, but in lowliness of mind let each esteem others better than themselves. Look not every man on his own things, but every man also on the things of others. Let this mind be in you, which also was in Christ Jesus, who, being in the form of God, thought it not robbery to be equal with God, but made himself of no reputation, and took upon him the form of a servant, and was made in the likeness of men. And being found in fashion as a man, he humbled himself and became obedient unto death, even the death of the cross. Wherefore, because of all these things, God also hath highly exalted him, and given him a name which is above every name, that at the name of Jesus every knee should bow of things in heaven and things in earth and things under the earth, and that every tongue should confess that Jesus Christ is, here's the name, Lord, to the glory of God the Father. Let's pray. Father God, we just come to you this morning thanking you for the promise of your word. Father, we thank you that your word is the same yesterday, today, and forever. Now, Father, help us to be able to glean from your word today and to be able to apply it in our lives in the days to come. And we'll be quick to give you the praise and the glory and the honor. For it's in Christ's name we pray. Amen. As you know, Philippians is one of Paul's prison epistles. It was written roughly 60 to 62 A.D. And it addressed a community that was living under Roman rule. The church in Philippi was several hundred miles away from Rome, but they were a Roman colony that was established with the same rights. If you were a citizen of Philippi, you had the same rights as if you lived in the city of Rome. And so, therefore, it made everything that the Romans looked at, it made very important to them also. They had a society in Philippi where social status was way up high, where power and honor were highly valued. Not a lot different than our society we live in today, is it? Sounds a whole lot like the same kind of place. And the thing that Paul is trying to do here, in these first 11 verses of Philippians chapter 2, most theologians will tell you that Paul is addressing a friction that he felt like was going on in the church in Philippi. Now, the church, the book of Philippians has no doctrine in it or anything like that, like Ephesians. It was full of doctrine and things. Philippians doesn't have any doctrine. It's a very intimate, personal letter to the church in Philippi, but it's written to the church for a very specific reason. If you remember last week, the Apostle Paul, being chained to a Roman soldier under house arrest 24 hours a day, he became very familiar with Roman guards and Roman soldiers and everything that went on. And we looked at one of the Roman formations that the military used, testado. We looked at that last week. It's called the tortoise formation. And the reason we looked at that was because all the soldiers got under their shields
and marched in close unison to go against the enemy, and it was impenetrable as long as everybody did their job. But as we looked at last week, we saw the fallacy of somebody said, you know, you don't smell good, and I think I want to move over. And they created a gap in that shield. Well, what happened? Well, the enemy had a place to get in. And the reason Paul used that in the book of Philippians here, he was trying to tell the church the importance of unity, of how important it is that we pray together, that we stick together. Now, we're not always all going to think the same way. We don't look the same. We don't talk the same. We have different ideas. We're not always going to agree maybe on everything the way the organization operates out here at the church. But let me tell you what we better agree on. We better agree on that armor of God, and we better agree on the protection that God gives to the church. But we better agree on how we stick together. Because if we don't stay together, if we become fractured, if we get gaps in our armor, that gives the enemy a place to go in and rob us. And the Apostle Paul, I think it's important that we understand that in the closing verses of chapter 1, he talked about how important unity was for the church. And he even compared it to that Roman formation that they used. Then beginning in chapter 2, those first four verses key on unity and humility. And I think it's because he could sense, and when Epaphroditus, if that's how you pronounce his name, Epaphroditus that came from Philippi that was going to take the letter back, he probably filled Paul in on some things. There was probably some factions in the church. And let me tell you something. When you have very many people come together, you're always going to have something. You're going to have some group that thinks that it needs to be this way, and some group thinks it needs to be that way, and this one, that. And that's what we're talking about. That's why factions are so destructive in a church. It's just like, you know, it's just like factions in your family. If mom and dad don't agree with Junior with what he's supposed to do, and dad says one thing, mom says the other thing, Junior just does what he wants to do then. You know, the thing of it is it causes splinters. It causes a fracture. That's why we have to be under one head. And that's what the Bible is, folks. And that's what Jesus Christ is, the head of the church. And what Jesus says goes. And the Apostle Paul said in chapter 2, beginning in verse 1, he said, if there be therefore any consolation in Christ, if any comfort of love, if any fellowship of the Spirit, if any bowels of and mercy, the Greek structure of this sentence is an affirmative. It's not asking a question. You know, in our English language, we said, well, if there is, and he's asking the question, is it there? But in the Greek structure here, he's basically say, since there is therefore consolation in Jesus Christ, and since there is comfort in love, and since there's fellowship of the Spirit, the grammatical Greek right there demands that we look at it in an affirmative sense. The Apostle Paul is saying, because there is these things, because there are these things, that this is what we should do. In verse 2, he says, if since all these things have happened, since you have... there's consolation in Christ. Is there consolation in Christ? Is there comfort? Is there encouragement from being with Jesus Christ? You know, you don't live very long without being encouraged by Jesus Christ. It should be about how many breaths do you breathe a minute on the normal? I don't know. How many? I thought you'd be, that ain't enough. That's not enough. How many? How many? 60? You breathe 60 times a minute? You breathe? No. You breathe 30 times a minute? Doesn't matter how many times you breathe. Are all of you still breathing? That's the point. Are you breathing right now? Okay. So if you're doing this, yeah, you're breathing. So there is encouragement with Jesus Christ. He says if there's any comfort from his love, have you ever been comforted by the love of Christ through friends and family? You know, one of the things that our church, I think,
and I'm going to ring our church's bell just a little bit. When we have a family that has lost a loved one, and we have an opportunity to minister to them through a service, through a meal, providing for a family, that is an example of love that's going out, and that is comforting to those family members that are grieving and that are hurting, and it's a comfort to them. When we pray for one another, I mean, it's always a comfort. So yes, there is consolation in Jesus Christ. Yes, there is a comfort in love. And yes, there's fellowship in the Spirit. If you think there's not, you show up tonight at 5:00 for the singing. Show up at 6:00 with our brothers and sisters from other churches that will be out here and sit down and have a meal with them. And I'm going to promise you there's fellowship in Jesus Christ, okay? Because you see, we're not in competition with these other local churches. We're not in competition with them. We're on the same team. We got the same Jesus. We should have the same goal, and that is to win men and women and boys and girls to our Lord and Savior Jesus Christ. So we're not in competition with them. You know, we got the same goal in mind. So yeah, there's fellowship in the Spirit. If any bowels of mercy, that word in the Greek is actually talking about intestines. That word bowels in the Greek is intestines. But what they referred to that back in this culture was the deep-seated emotions in a person. They referred to it as in their inner bowels, that was the deepest-seated place of emotion. So there is emotional mercy in Jesus Christ. So when we look at verse 1, we think, yes, yes, yes, yes. It's an affirmative in every one of these instances. So Paul is proving a point here. He's just talked about in chapter 1, the church staying together, marching together. Don't let the enemy in. And so he's saying, because of that, he said, since there's all these things, there's love, there's fellowship, there's companionship, there's encouragement, there's all these things. He says in verse 2, he says, fulfill or then make my joy complete is another way to say it. But he says, fulfill ye my joy, that ye might be like-minded. Like-minded. Is he saying here that every day, all day long, that when I get up in the morning, it's 6:00, and I get up, does that mean that when Danny Wilcoxon gets up in the morning at 6:01, because I'll get up before he does, it's or 5:30 maybe, but does it mean that I'm going to be thinking the same thing that he's thinking? Probably not, okay? The thing of it is, he's not talking about everything that we think about. What has the Apostle Paul been talking about? He's been talking about our spiritual relationship, our work for the Lord, our church corporately. He said we need to be like-minded. We need to be thinking the same thing in the process of corporate worship, of coming together, worshiping our Lord, and having all these different ministry opportunities that we have that we can be a part of. Tonight's community activity. You know, I would hope that our church would have more people than anybody, you know, in a gathering like that, because it's how we worship together. And it's just that we need to be like-minded. But he goes on farther than that. Look at the rest of what he says. Fulfill ye my joy. It makes me happy, he said. It's going to make me happy that you be like-minded, having the same love, being of one accord, and of one mind. Being of one accord, that means that we need to have the same goal, the same goal. We don't all think about the same things all day long. But when it comes to godly matters, we should have the same goal. We should have the same, be in one accord. This is where our church is headed. This is what we as a church family, we want to accomplish for the Lord. This is where we're going. This is our ministry. This is our mission. It should be the same thing. And he says, let nothing be done through strife or vainglory. Don't do anything don't be all these factions. You know, well, we ought to do it this way, we ought to do it that way. No, we come together in love with the Holy Spirit, and we do it the same way. We do it one way. We do it Jesus's way. He said, let nothing be done through strife or vainglory. We don't do it for man's glory. We don't do it so that the preacher can be bragged on or nothing. We don't do it so the Sunday school teachers can be bragged on, or the music director, or the accompanist, or anything like that. Although we got the best
Sunday school teachers and the best accompanists and the best music that there is, okay? The thing, I'm not going to say you got the best preacher, and anyway, we can always get better, okay? The thing of it is that we need to build our, put ourselves down. We need to humble ourselves and build Christ up. Let nothing be done through strife or vainglory, but in lowliness of mind, let each esteem others better than themselves. Well, boy, that's easy to do, isn't it? No, that's not easy to do, is it? You know, as we get on into this, the meat of this text right here, we're going to find out exactly how serious Paul's talking about right here. You know, it's kind of like verse 21, you know, in chapter 1. When, you know, we went over that verse, for to me to live is Christ, and to God's gain. For me to live is Christ, and how important that is. If you're going to live like Christ, you got to act like Christ. Well, what did Christ do? He humbled himself. He humbled himself even to the point of death, even to the point of the cross, okay? So we need to lift each other up above ourselves. We need to think of other people's needs before we think of our needs. Look not every man on his own things, but every man also on the things of others. And then he goes ahead and qualifies it in verse 5. He says, let this mind be in you. Let this mind be in you, which was also in the preachers. What was it? Oh, Jesus. Yeah. Makes a big difference, doesn't it? Whose mind you're in now. Let this mind be in you, which was also in Christ Jesus. Let me take you back to one instance in Jesus' life. Bear in mind that he left the splendor of glory, knowing his destiny. It was a lonely hill on Golgotha, there to lay down his life for you and me. He knew all that. And he came to this earth, and he suffered ridicule. They mocked him. They tried to kill him, but they weren't going to do nothing to him until Jesus made arrangements for all that to happen on a certain time, exactly like it's supposed to happen, exactly like the prophecy of God's word said it would happen. You know, they tried to kill Jesus two or three times, but it wasn't. No, he wasn't going to lie. It wasn't his time. But he arranged the upper room, the supper, the Last Supper. He made arrangements for that. He also made arrangements during the upper supper for Judas to go out and betray him, which this is not the time they wanted to do it, man. They didn't want to do it during the Passover. In fact, they said, boy, we don't want to do it then. But God had already planned it. And Jesus was in control. Always remember, folks, he's in control of the situation. He's in control. He's orchestrating the choir. He's directing the orchestra, okay? He's in control. And in the upper supper, when Judas left, you know, Judas didn't want to go. He thought, oh my gosh, the cat's out of the bag. And he went to the Sanhedrin, to the leaders, and he said, hey, man, we got to do it. We got to do it tonight because, you know, he knows, you know, it's out. And so when Judas left, Jesus, I think he had, you know, Jesus knew what was going to happen, but I think he gave them time. He always gives you time, okay? And that's grace and mercy. But he gives you time. And he sat around and he waited. Because you see, in this culture of people, when you had traveled and you walked into a home, into a house, especially to have a meal, when you walked in to have a meal, you needed to be refreshed a little bit. You know, we go in the house, and before we sit down to eat, we wash our hands. Might wash our face, you know. Well, back then, they washed their feet because it was cooling. It was comforting to do that. But they didn't wash their own feet. You got the last servant hired, the lowest servant, the one that got kicked around, pushed around, shoved around, made fun of, the lowest of the low that you could get that worked in the household, you're washing the feet tonight. For everybody that we're having this big party, all these guests are coming in. We got 37 people coming, and they're politically powerful. You wash their feet, and you make sure and wash so-and-so's feet twice. You wash them good, okay? So they had gathered in the upper room for the last meal. They had dined. They had already had three of the cups, I think. The fourth cup, Jesus hadn't drank the fourth cup yet. That's another story. Passover had four cups.
Okay, Passover meal had four cups. They had already dined. Jesus had told Judas, whatever you're going to do, do it now. So he went. He looked around. He gets up, ties a towel around him, gets a basin of water, gets down on the floor. He takes the first one's sandals off, and he starts washing their feet. And Peter took offense to that. He said, no, you're not washing my feet. He said, if you're going to wash my feet, wash all of me. And Jesus said, you've already been washed. You just need cleaned up a little bit. The point of it is once you've accepted Jesus Christ as your personal Lord and Savior, you've been washed, you just need cleaned up. You need the Christian's bar of soap. 1 John 1:9. If you'll confess your sins, he's faithful and just to forgive your sins, cleanse you from all unrighteousness. The point of it is that nobody else offered to do the foot washing. Nobody did. They were too proud. Well, I'm one of Christ's disciples. I'm an apostle. I'm somebody. I'm not going to do that. You know, I am the right-hand man of the guy that walked on the water. I'm the right-hand guy of the guy that walked up to Lazarus' tomb and said, Lazarus, come forth. I'm the guy that was there at the funeral that day. Jesus stopped the funeral procession, laid his hand on the bier and said, young man, rise. You know, I'm the guy that Jesus said, go take his fishing pole and go catch a fish and bring it here. And when I brought it here, he opened his mouth and there was the coin to pay the taxes. I'm somebody. I'm not washing their feet. And then all of a sudden, the Lord, the King of glory, that left glory to come down to this earth, he gets up and he strips off and gets a towel and he

this mind be in you, which was in Christ Jesus, who being in the form of God, you see, Jesus never lost his deity, folks. When he was in this physical body, he's still God. He's just God incarnate. But he's still God. But look how it's explained here. Who being in the form of God thought it not robbery to be equal with God, because he was God. What does John chapter 1:1 says? In the beginning was the Word was with God, and the Word was God. He made everything. Jesus is the voice in the burning bush, folks, that told Moses. Jesus is the voice that told Moses, just tell him, I am sent you. Jesus is the one on Mount Sinai that stenciled the Ten Commandments in stone. You know, Jesus has always been. When he became a physical man, he didn't lose any of that. He was still God, but made himself of no reputation. He could have. Why do you think the Bible says he could have called 10,000 angels? Because he could have. When they drove that first, I wouldn't even got that far. When they, Brother James, when they tied me to that pole and those Roman soldiers whipped me, the first lash, it might have shocked me. I thought, oh, wow. But the second one, I'm going to say, hey, Michael. And not Michael Taylor. Where's Michael at? Not you. Michael the Archangel. And it only took one. It wouldn't have took 10,000. It only took one. One of them took out 185,000 soldiers one night and didn't break a sweat. It wouldn't have took 10,000. But about the second time they hit me, I'd have said, okay, send them. I ain't doing this. I didn't sign up for this. They've offended me. They've mocked me. They've talked about me. Now they're whipping me. I'm done. Well, let me tell you something, folks. It don't take that much for us to be done. It don't take much for us to be done with church. It don't take that much for us to be done with a brother or sister in Christ. We can just look at somebody wrong. And they go, I ain't going out there no more. He looked at me bad. She said something bad to me. I'm not going back there no more. I ain't going. In fact, I'm not even going to go to church no more. I've been offended at this church, and so if that church offended me, all of them's going to be the same. I ain't going no more. I'm done. You know, that's about all it takes for us. Paul said, let this mind be in you that was in Christ Jesus. You know, he could have said, he could have done worse than that. He could have said, I'm done. Forget this. I ain't going out there no more. Man, you're going to hit me with a whip. I'm just going to call the angels and they're going to wipe you guys out. No, that's not what he did. He said, Lord, not my will, but your will be done. When are we going to get to the point, church, that we say not our will, but God's will be done? When are we going to get to the point that we live, not my will, but God's will be done? When are we going to get to the point that we can look at brothers and sisters in Christ and say, not my will, but God will be done. I love you. I'm going to treat you like Christ would treat you. When are we going to get to the point that we would wash each other's feet instead of screaming at each other, hollering at each other? When are we going to wash each other's feet? You see, Jesus said he made himself of no reputation and took upon him the form of a servant. That word, doulos. Now, the New Testament here is Greek, okay? It was translated into Greek. The Septuagint was translated in 270 B.C., about 270 years before Christ was born. Even though it's in Greek, that word doulos, though, it still has the Hebraic meaning to it. And it goes back to Deuteronomy chapter 15, verses 12 through 18, and it's called a bondservant, okay? Now, there was all kinds of servants, but a bondservant was someone that had been a slave, okay? And if you were a slave for 6 years, the seventh year, they released you, okay? They could release you. But if you didn't want to be released, if you wanted to stay and serve them, you could become their property. And they would take an awl and they would stick it through your ear into the wall. They would just nail you to the wall and then pull it out. And what that meant was that you had made a commitment to this family, this person, that for the rest of my life, I want to serve you. I'm yours.
I could have left him. I could have left. Yeah, I'm not. I choose to be yours. And that's what a bondservant is. It's used over 100 times in the New Testament. But the Hebrew meaning of that is that you chose to become a bondservant. You chose to do that. When you accepted Christ as your personal Lord and Savior, you chose to become his. You chose him, okay? And here, what Paul's saying is Jesus made himself of no reputation and took upon him the form of a servant and was made in the likeness of men. And being found in fashion as a man, he humbled himself and became obedient unto death, even the death of the cross. He didn't have to do that. He did it because he loves us. He did it because he loved you. He died for you. He became a bondservant to the Father's will willingly. He willingly died on the cross. He willingly did that. And because of that, Paul says, we need to have that same mind. Who? What do you mean, Paul? We need to be nice to people that I don't like? Well, why don't you like them? I mean, whose fault is you don't like them? The thing of it is if they're a brother or sister in Christ, we need to have the same mind as Christ. You know, not long, but, you know, Peter had done a lot of goofy things, kind of like, you know, kind of like me, open mouth and insert foot, you know. And the thing of it is Jesus still forgave him and was washing his feet, you know, after everything that he had done. How can we not find it in ourself and our heart to treat one another with love? Wherefore, look at verse 9, 10, 11, then we'll quit. Wherefore God also hath highly exalted him and given him a name which is above every name. And that name that's above every name is not Jesus Christ. At the name of Jesus, I know it says that, but the Greek text is a little different right here. That the name of Jesus, every knee should bow of things, and that word things is in italics in your Bibles because it needs to be a more of a personal, it should say of beings instead of things, because it's talking about living things. Although all of nature groans and creation even knows that, you know, who God is. But in this instance, it's talking about beings that the name of Jesus, every knee should bow of things in heaven, and it's using heaven to in the context of all of the heavens, okay, everything, of heavens, of things on earth, where we are, and things under the earth, Sheol, Hades, and we go back into the Old Testament again, and the place of the dead. So what Paul's doing is he's catching every living thing that there ever was, is, or will be. Above, here, and below. Doesn't matter what they were. Fallen angel, good angel, dead prophet, living prophet, live preacher, dead preacher, live worshiper, dead worshiper, doesn't matter who you are. He said that at the name of Jesus, every knee should bow. And look at 11. And that every tongue should confess that Jesus Christ is, here's the word, Lord. He's the only Lord. Is Lord to the glory of God the Father. Now, let me tell you something. Every tongue is going to confess Christ. Some of you have already confessed Christ. But every tongue from believers will confess Christ. But one of these days in the dead, every dead will confess Christ before they're punished to eternal judgment. But everybody is going to submit to the rule of Jesus. And let me tell you something. It's going to be a whole lot better if you do it now. It's going to be good if you do it now. So the question today is where are you in your walk? Are you a believer? Have you confessed Jesus Christ as your personal Lord and Savior? Do you know him or do you not? That's the question today. If you don't know him, you need to know him. Let's stand together with our heads bowed and our eyes closed this morning. We're going to have a song of hymn of invitation in just a moment. Brother, I'm going to ask Brother James Bird to come down here at the front, stand over here. I'm going to stand over here.
If you need someone to pray with you, you just step out, you come down. We would love to pray with you. If you're here this morning and you don't know Jesus, you've never accepted Jesus Christ as your personal Lord and Savior, and you feel that empty spot in your heart, and you know you need to do something, you just don't know what, you just step out and come down here, and we'll pray about it, and we'll help lead you in the path that God wants you to go. If you're looking for a church home, if you're looking for a place to serve out of, to base your ministry out of, let me recommend this place that you're at right now. A church family that believes in God's word and stands firmly on God's word. Doesn't compromise it, doesn't water it down. It hurts sometimes, but that's okay. It needs to hurt sometimes. Whatever the need in your life this morning, you just come on. You just step out and come on. As we

0: I come.
1: Thank you. Let me invite you to be seated for just a moment. We're going to end our service in a very special way today.
2: Now you know why I ask her how long she can hold her breath. This is Ava Askins. And Ava, upon your public profession of faith in our Lord and Savior Jesus Christ, and in obedience to his command, baptize you, my sister, in the name of the Father and the Son. Buried with him in death. Raised to the newness of life. All right. And the people said?
3: Amen.
2: Amen. Let's stand together and we'll be dismissed. Brother James Byrd, would you dismiss us, please?
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7: News, I'm Ted Linder. Republicans hold their first ever midterm convention this week in Texas.
8: Unlike presidential conventions, there will be no delegate count for nominations, nor will there be party platform debates or resolutions.
7: Fox's Evan Brown. The midterm elections, of course, come up in November. And the U.S. military says it struck three Iranian oil tankers. This after Iran launched ballistic missiles towards two U.S. Navy ships.
9: The U.S. military striking three Iranian oil tankers after Iran launched ballistic missiles towards an American aircraft carrier and destroyer. CENTCOM says there's no damage to the U.S. ships and no service members are injured. The U.S. military says the tankers are part of a shadow network helping to fund Iran's powerful Revolutionary Guard. Iran claims it struck six vessels in response.
7: Fox's Chanley Painter. 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

that. Now he's a buckskin, 15 hands, five-time team road champion. 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
1: Great tune to wrap it up with on your Sunday. Cody Johnson and Horseback. It's your old buddy Con Man out the door, folks. But don't sweat it. I'll be back again tomorrow night. Stick tight. Sam Hunt and John Morgan up next. Peace out.
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3: Hey, y'all. I'm Chase Matthew. Here's my new song, Holding It Down. Holding It Down is about the small-town heroes and realizing you don't got to leave your small town to be a hero. I'm talking the firefighters, the EMS, the police, the teachers, the doctors, the nurses, and everybody else in between that keeps a small town going on a daily basis.

0: Southwest Oklahoma's real country giant. 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
1: News. I'm Carmen Roberts. The U.S. says Iran is lying about striking an unmanned U.S. ship trying to enter the Strait of Hormuz today. However, the U.S. retaliated this weekend, striking three Iranian oil tankers after Tehran fired on two U.S. Navy ships. Treasury Secretary Scott Bessent tells Fox News,
2: "We are in control of the strait, but to the extent that they can threaten their neighbors, once we leave, that will not exist anymore."
3: Iran has threatened to escalate the situation further following those U.S. strikes on Saturday.
1: Fox's Trey Yankston, Tel Aviv. Republicans hold the first of its kind midterm convention in Dallas this week.
4: Unlike presidential conventions, there will be no delegate count for nominations, nor will there be party platform debates or resolutions.
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0: In this neighborhood, Dirk Bentley lives right next to Alabama. Oh, play me some mountain. And just up the street from Jason Aldean. I want to take a little ride. And we'll visit
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2: I'm Roger Stern. Presidential envoys Jared Kushner and Steve Witkoff met with Ukrainian President Zelensky today in an effort to end the war with Russia.
3: Kushner said President Trump has tasked them with creating a peace package and will do everything they can to end this war for good. President Vladimir Zelensky said the war must end on fair terms.
2: Fox's Stephanie Bennett. Homeland Security Secretary Mark Wayne Mullen says serious threats continue to face the U.S., Fox's Grinnell Scott.
4: On Fox's The Sunday Briefing, Secretary Mullen said part of that evolution has terrorists working with drug cartels using methods that ground barriers can't stop.
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0: Jack, John King, 24 Dolly Parton-themed corn mazes have been in the works for over 3 years. They're opening across the U.S. and Canada this fall. 20 farms, Illinois, Alabama, California, Texas, Utah, and more. Pretty cool.
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0: Marlow, Lawton, Fort Sill, and Medicine Park.
1: I'm Carmen Robertson. Amazon cargo plane crashes just outside the Miami International Airport.
2: The FAA says the plane overran the runway. This just happened after the plane departed from San Juan, Puerto Rico. Bystander videos are blowing up on social media.
1: Fox's Madison Scarpino, the FAA has issued a ground stop for the airport. U.S. and Iran trade attacks over the weekend. CENTCOM says it hit three Iranian oil tankers after Tehran fired on U.S. Navy ships.
3: CENTCOM says there's no damage to the U.S. ships and no service members are injured. The U.S. military says the tankers are part of a shadow network helping to fund Iran's powerful Revolutionary Guard.
1: Fox's Chanley Painter and professional wrestler and heavy metal band founder Andy the Butcher Williams died during a wrestling match Friday in Pennsylvania. 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

0: Phone, Keys, Wallet, Lainey Wilson. On the way, we got some Chris Young coming up next.
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0: special envoys Jared Kushner and Steve Witkoff met with Ukrainian President Zelensky today in an effort to end the war with Russia.
1: Kushner said President Trump has tasked them with creating a peace package and will do everything they can to end this war for good. President Vladimir Zelensky said the war must end on fair terms.
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4: News. I'm Carmen Robertson. Amazon cargo plane crashes at the Miami International Airport, killing at least five people and injuring five, three critically. FAA says the plane overshot the runway, crashed into several vehicles that were parked, and then burst into flames on a Miami street. Miami Mayor Eileen Higgins.
5: 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My heart is with all of the families who were affected.
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horseback. 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She never liked him, she don't need him. Hell, she don't even know how to feed him. She ain't a cowgirl, she can't stand Merle. Hell, she ain't never two-stepped or snapped pearls. 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